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1: This final note on the way out today, which honestly, on a day not involving the Federal Reserve raising rates, might have been higher up in the program. The Census Bureau clued us in this morning to retail sales for August, up a somewhat surprising 1.2%. Surprising because, first of all, as we know, consumers are a tad cranky, and also because those sales were down 0.5% in July. Our media production team includes Brian Allison, John Fokey, Montana Johnson, Drew Jostad, Gary O'Keefe, and Charlton Thorpe. Alex Simpson is the manager of media production, and I'm Kai Rizdahl. We will see you tomorrow, everybody. This is APM.
2: The best thing Republicans can try to do is make this election about the Democrats. That's basically their campaign in a nutshell. If you just picked at random a House campaign ad that's running right now from the right, it's using the word socialism.
3: I'm Michael Barbaro. That's coming up on The Daily from The New York Times.
4: Live from KUNM in Albuquerque, I'm Mark Haslett. In Santa Fe County, the developer that proposed a residential project near the La Tierra Trails system has filed an appeal in district court after Santa Fe County commissioners rejected their proposal in June. The Santa Fe New Mexican reports that the proposed 158-home Camino Verde subdivision would have been built in the foothills just north of State Road 599 in the Camino La Tierra area. Santa Fe County commissioners rejected the plan 3-2 earlier this summer. Chicago-based developer Samara Real Property filed an appeal September 10th in the 1st Judicial District Court in Santa Fe. 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
4: It's great to have you with us on this temperate Wednesday evening in New Mexico. It's beautiful out there, and we appreciate you tuning in. The Daily coming up in just moments here on KUNM. At the moment, Michael is in here with us as well. We're fundraising. We are raising the money with which we purchase The Daily and all of the other shows that you enjoy here on KUNM. Your contributions make it possible.
6: Yeah, and this is going to be...
4: There you are, Michael. That's here. Okay. We've got all kinds of chairs and microphones.
7: It's live radio right before your
4: eyes. There's
7: a
4: little bit of mayhem to it all, but yes, Michael's here.
7: Yep. So you're going to want to make sure that you stick around for this one, because they're going to be breaking down that giant New York Times poll looking at the midterm prospects. Yeah, this has probably shown up in your feeds. Somebody might have shared this along to you. There's been a lot of chatter about this New York Times poll, which is, of course, a gold standard in political prognostication. And you're going to hear the people that launched the poll in just a couple of minutes. That's what happens when you tune in to KUNM. You get the news that you're relying on, keeping you connected to the stories of the day from the sources that know it the most. 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This is the only time that we're going to be coming to you fundraising during this half hour for the daily. So now is the time you want to get that gift in. 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
6: Well, howdy there, New Mexico and beyond. I'm Daniel Montano, public health reporter here at KUNM. When picking stories to cover, I always weigh what I think will have the biggest impact and what I think won't get coverage elsewhere, like my recent piece digging into landlords, for example. Lawyers with nonprofit advocacy organizations say landlords have been using dishonest, often illegal practices, such as charging an old woman on disability $900 to replace carpet in a unit that only had hardwood floors, or charging tenants more because they have a low credit score or low income. Here's Cassie Fleming, one of the lawyers with New Mexico Legal Aid.
8: They're just padding their pocketbooks so they can make more money off of the people who can't afford to pay those extra fees.
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7: You can make that gift right now at KUNM.org. 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Thank you so much for being with us tonight. 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
9: From the New York Times, I'm Michael Barbaro. This is The Daily. With fewer than 50 days until the midterm elections, a major new poll from The Times suggests that Democrats have a real shot at winning control of both chambers of Congress, as an unpopular president insists on making the election all about himself. And yet, serious obstacles remain in the Democrats' way, including a $500 million financial advantage for Republicans. Today, I talk about all of that with three of my colleagues, national political correspondent Shane Goldmacher, White House reporter Maggie Haberman, and chief political analyst Nate Cohn. It's Wednesday, September 16th. Hey, everybody.
10: Hello.
2: Hi.
11: Hello.
9: Maggie, Nate, Shane, welcome to the first midterm election roundtable for the general election. We really like to slice the salami really thin when it comes to the superlatives for these roundtables.
11: This is like the assistant to the assistant regional manager.
9: Exactly.
11: Thank
9: That's
11: you.
9: What this
11: Appreciate
9: roundtable
11: it.
9: Is.
11: It's good.
9: The first midterm election roundtable for the general, by which I mean the primaries are over. Both parties have picked all their nominees, and now in 48 days to be exact, control of the U.S. House and the U.S. Senate will be determined in hundreds of elections across the country, which is going to be the subject of our conversation today. Nate, I want to begin with you.
10: Please.
9: Because as we sit here on Tuesday, the Times just within the past few hours released a major new poll about these midterm elections. Top line, what did you all find?
10: Top line, we found Democrats well-positioned to make major gains this fall. They led Republicans by nearly 9 points in the race for Congress, and that's wave territory, which is the kind of election where one party sweeps the other party out of the most competitive states and districts.
9: When's the last time we had a wave election with the kind of numbers that this poll found? 9 points up for Democrats.
10: It's almost exactly the same as the Democratic margin from 2018. Trump's first midterm election, and it's larger than other recent wave elections in recent decades, like 1994, 2006, or 2010.
9: 1994,
2: just as a reminder, was the year that Republicans swept into office. Newt Gingrich became House Speaker, a huge historical moment for Republicans in 2018, a huge historical victory for Democrats.
10: That's right. Now, how this big national advantage translates into control of the House and the Senate is a little more complicated, but you would absolutely say that the Democrats are favored to take the House, and they would have a real chance to take the Senate as well, where they have a real uphill climb. But with this kind of national advantage, they would have a serious chance to put the red states they need into play.
2: Okay, Shane and Maggie, please react to this pretty important new development in the way we think about these midterms. Shane, you go first.
12: I mean, I just sit with this poll for a second, which just has so many bad data points, both for Donald Trump and for the Republican Party. We asked a series of questions. Which party do you see as more elitist, more extreme, more corrupt? All are bad for Republicans. And I think the elitist one is a particularly rough one. This is a term that the Republican Party has used to cast the Democrats as outside the mainstream. And the idea that voters see the Republican Party under Donald Trump right now as more elitist.
2: Can you translate that? Why elitist?
12: It's tied into the ballroom, potentially. It's tied into the lack of empathy for people's cost concerns. The single worst finding in this poll is cost of living issues. Trump was at, I think, 28% support on the most important issue for most voters. Like, if you had to pick an issue to be really bad on, don't pick the one people care most about.
2: Yeah.
12: And so this is the challenge that Trump is facing right now. And he seems disconnected from that reality of how voters are perceiving him.
2: This poll, Maggie, am I right to say, suggests the fundamental appeal of this president over the past many years is faded, is maybe totally faded nationally?
11: Yeah, I don't know that you ever want to say totally with him, because obviously he's pretty regenerative. And I think we don't always know how everybody is experiencing everything. But there's no question that his actions in office, whether it is the ballroom, whether it is the war, there's no question he is dragging his party down. What's interesting, too, to me about that cost of living number that Shane was talking about is, number one, it is, at least from what I know in my reporting, what Jonathan Swan, our colleague, and I know, is it's reflected in their own polling, in the Trump World polling. So despite the fact, well, they certainly do, and it's not as if they're not telling the president. He just often hears what he wants to hear, as anybody who has worked for him will tell you. But the other piece that is just striking, he's certainly not the first president to misread his mandate. Joe Biden did that too, and it cost Joe Biden. This is costing Trump right now. The mandate was not go take us to war, even though you said you wouldn't, and do a lot of legacy projects for yourself in the form of physical structures. And oh, and P.S., make a lot of money for yourself and your family. Voters can see it.
2: And yet, I submit to this table, despite the president being a clear albatross on his entire party, just a few days ago, at what was billed a midterm convention, perhaps the very first in history, this is what President Trump said.
13: So on Election Day, November 3rd, you got to do me a favor. You got to get out and vote, and you're going to pretend I'm on the ballot, because in a way I am on the ballot.
2: He asks Republicans, candidates, voters, to pretend he's on the ballot, intentionally making this midterm all about him. And then he goes even further.
13: Please raise your right hand. I pledge to the greatest president in the history of the United States that loves us so much he can't even breathe.
2: The president asks this crowd to make a pledge to him, not to the country, not even to the Republican Party, to him.
13: And we are going to vote on November 3rd, or we are going to vote before that.
2: And Maggie, what strikes me is, I think it was our colleague Lisa Lair who once said that when a president is this unpopular, they usually find a way to let members of their own party in Congress distance themselves from the president. But here is Trump basically saying, here's a bottle of super glue. I am gluing you all to me. That is the midterm theme. That's genuinely politically counterintuitive.
11: Well, there are some low propensity voters who do only turn out to support Trump historically in the three elections that he was on the ballot. And that is who they are going for. That is who his advisors are hoping they can juice turnout among to offset other losses. And given how Trump has behaved about his party, I don't know how many other choices they have. Now, you can argue that Trump shouldn't have behaved that way about his party in the first place, but this is where they are.
14: Nate, is Maggie right that this might be the Republican Party's best strategy under Trump? Keep making it about a president who's deeply unpopular?
10: They don't have many cards to play. Fundamentally, they have to try and keep Republican-leaning voters on board. Mm. When the Democrats are up 8.5 points in the generic ballot, that means that the races that are tied are districts in the states that voted for Trump by 10.
14: I want to explain that because I think that math gets tricky for people. There are plenty of places in the country where Trump won the presidency by something like 10 points in 2024 that would, under normal circumstances, make you think that place is completely out of Democrats' reach. You're saying when Democrats just generically are up something like 9%, that wipes out that otherwise intimidating lead and makes any district, whether it's in the House or maybe even the Senate, somehow competitive.
10: Exactly. So if they want to hold down their losses, it is plausible that in a Trump plus 10 district or state, trying to rally the Republican base, either by trying to rejuvenate people's personal loyalties to the president or by casting the Democrats as too far to the left, is a relatively reasonable strategy to hold down those worst case losses in red states and districts. And that is especially important in the Senate. For the Democrats to take the Senate, they must win at least two states that Trump won by at least 11 points.
14: Which is somewhat conceivable.
10: Which is conceivable given this national environment and given that in many of these states, the Democrats have strong candidates. But what that means is that if the Republicans can just keep their folks on board, they can hold down the worst case scenario here. And talking about the president may not be the worst way to do that, or at the very least, I can imagine it as part of a strategy to do that.
14: Shane, I want to talk more about the Senate map in particular and the potential path for Democrats, since this is what this poll suggests is now conceivable, to possibly winning back the United States Senate and therefore having control of all of Congress. What does that potential victory look like in November?
12: Right now, the Democrats would have to flip 4 Senate seats that are currently held by Republicans and hold their 3 most vulnerable seats. Right now, 2 states that are generally more battlegrounds, Maine, held by Susan Collins, and North Carolina, which a Republican is retiring in. These are battleground states. The Democrats think they have a pretty good chance and they're favored in the polls to flip.
14: Favored in the polls in both those places.
12: In both of those places. And then you get into this trickier territory that Nate has alluded to, which is a series of states that Trump won by 10, 12, 13 percentage points. We're talking about places like Ohio, Alaska, Iowa, Texas, and that is actually where the main battleground is right now. And so we started the cycle where the Democrats were dreaming of competing in enough states to even have a chance mathematically at getting a majority. And now that majority is very clearly being fought over, and it's being fought over in red territory. And for Donald Trump, I think there's an emotional response that every problem that the Republican Party faces can be solved with more Donald Trump. But there's not a non-intellectual argument for that too, which is these are red areas where you actually can win if everybody puts on their partisan red jersey. And for Trump, their operation is like, well, at least we got to get our people out. And we have seen that Donald Trump can get Republican voters out, but whether he can do it when he's not on the ballot nationally, it's going to be really hard. And at the same time, he's turned off so many independent voters, and Republicans are less enthusiastic about this election. So the vice is they're losing independents and their base is depressed.
11: Well, you also just raised an important point, which is that we have been hearing since January from Trump's top advisors that he is about to begin next week he's going to go everywhere.
14: An octopus-like political set.
11: Yeah, exactly. And that really has not come to pass. And so he has done sporadic events. He has appeared in battleground states here and there, but often these events are tacked on to other trips that he's doing, and he gives the same speech in every single context. Mm-hmm. And so he could be doing more. There are a lot of reasons why he's not traveling in general, one of which is that he doesn't want to anymore, and he has made that pretty clear to advisors. Right. He also is visibly an 80-year-old man in a way that he was not before. And there are real security risks for him. That's serious. But all of this is to say that he's not doing the barnstorming that we keep hearing he is going to do, and certainly that I think Republicans feel like he needs to.
14: Maggie, can you take us to the break?
11: We'll be right back.
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3: I'm Michael Barbaro. This is The Daily. I talk with three of my colleagues, national political correspondent Shane Goldmacher, White House reporter Maggie Haberman, and chief political analyst Nate Cohn. So friends, I want to bring all this together and ground it in a particular Senate race. And I'm going to suggest we go to Texas, because Texas is a place, to go to Nate's point earlier, that once seemed totally off the map for Democrats. Trump won Texas in 2024, I think by 14 points. Not a place that Democrats rightfully have really much of a chance. And yet, right, Shane, it's quite competitive between the Democrat James Tallarico, the Senate nominee, and the Republican Ken Paxton. And I'm wondering how much it has to do with everything this poll has found.
12: I mean, I think for Democrats to win somewhere like Texas, it has to be all of the above. So if Democrats are favored by 9 points in the congressional races, well, that's not enough to make up a 14-point gap in Texas before. So you need a good political environment. You need a potentially bad Republican candidate in Ken Paxton, who's been impeached by his own party, who has enough scandals that even Republicans are frustrated with him. And then you have a Democrat in James Tallarico who has been from the very beginning trying to run to the middle of the electorate. And so the polls that show him roughly tied or even ahead have him crushing Ken Paxton among independent voters. And so the entire race for Republicans in Texas and frankly across the country is, can you make James Tallarico out to be a scary liberal who you don't want to represent your red area? And that's what you see on television. And so the Republicans are going to try to make the race about him, and the Democrats want to make it about your cost of living, your frustrations with the country, your unhappiness with the status quo. And in Texas, you're going to blame Republicans, Trump, and people in your own state.
3: Nate, I know our poll was national, but what did you glean about the Texas Senate race from it?
10: I thought there were two things in the poll that made me want to see a Texas poll afterwards.
12: Do you know anybody who could help with that?
10: One was the demographics. I mean, Donald Trump is very unpopular and Republicans are doing poorly, but they are getting clobbered among young and Latino voters in this poll. Among Hispanic voters, the Democrats are up 43 points nationwide. That's not just pre-24.
3: With young and with Latino voters.
10: With Latino voters, it was 43 points. With young voters, it was almost 40.
3: Wow. A group that went disproportionately for Trump in 2024.
10: That almost voted for Trump in 2024. The Latino vote was a single-digit race, according to the exit polls. So this is a huge swing. And there is no state, no plausibly competitive state at least, where young and Hispanic voters will do more to help Democrats than Texas.
3: Wow.
10: So that's the first thing. The second thing is we did something unusual in this poll, which is that we didn't just ask voters whether they would generically favor the Democrats or Republicans for Congress. But in the states with Senate races, we gave them the actual Senate ballot. Do you support the actual Democratic candidate or the actual Republican candidate in your state? In those races where the Republicans are trying to defend their seats in the U.S. Senate, the Democrats are faring even better when you give them the actual named candidates, including in Texas. So that's even scarier for Republicans, right? Because while Shane's correct that on its own, a 9-point lead on the generic ballot doesn't get you a Democratic victory in a state that voted for Trump by 14 points, if the Democrats have nominated candidates capable of doing even better than that, it's easy to look at this national poll and see how a state like Texas would be highly competitive or even Democratic tilting, as many recent polls suggest.
3: Right. I just want to say, for the record, because I've been hosting this show for 10 years, done a lot of politics, and I've done a lot of episodes where we all get in a room and talk about whether a Democrat could actually win in Texas, and it doesn't happen, period. It seems like this could actually be the election in which that happens.
16: Maybe.
10: I'll say yes.
16: Sure.
10: I'll say yes. I think this is the first time where I think if you just take the numbers on its face, the Democrat would be as likely or likelier to win.
14: Well, I think in a nutshell, this is the story of how Democrats could theoretically take back the Senate. So let's turn to what Republicans certainly hope ends up being another big Democratic vulnerability, which is this summer of socialism. We've covered it a lot on the show. The reality that Democrats have elevated many Democratic socialists and their allies to become nominees in the House and, in the case of Florida, in the U.S. Senate. These candidates have won races by, as we've discussed, putting economic issues like Medicare for All and taxing the rich at the center of these candidacies. And Republicans have responded, as they did at the midterm convention, by basically saying, you're all radicals, you're all socialists, you're all communists, as President Trump likes to say. How is that going, Shane, as a strategy?
12: The best thing Republicans can try to do is make this election about the Democrats. Because if people are thinking about Trump and the Republican Party, swing voters, they're losing. And so their goal is to scare voters, to make them think, okay, well, you might not like this Republican congressman who votes with Donald Trump 95% of the time, but this potential Democrat who you don't know, they might vote with the Democratic Socialists. That's basically their campaign in a nutshell. If you just picked at random a House campaign ad that's running right now from the right, it's using the word socialism.
14: Thank you.
16: There's one aspect too, and I don't want to dwell on this, but I don't know that we can properly account for both in terms of polling and how effective it will be or whether it will bring up backlash. But the broad scale Islamophobia is coupled with the DSA message. Again, I don't want to linger on that too much, but I think we'd be remiss if we didn't mention it in terms of the messaging they're doing because it was prominent at the convention.
14: Nate, I'm going to give you the final word.
10: I think that with this election and in the final 2 months of this election, we are starting to turn a page in American politics. It's going to be a long time until the page turns all the way, but we've already talked about some things that are beginning to bubble up that are going to really alter the basic political conflict that we've had in this country for the last 10 years. AI is one example of that. And we're also about to have a presidential primary, which will begin essentially when this midterm election ends. That will not include Donald Trump.
14: Mm. And that is a page starting
10: It's a page that's starting to be changed. And the next page is going to look pretty different when you put all those factors together. And we're just now beginning to talk about those issues, and I don't know what it's going to look like, but it's going to be pretty different.
14: Okay. Well, with that, Nate, Maggie, Shane, thank you for your time.
10: Thanks for having me.
16: Thank you, Michael.

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0: 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I'm Michael Barbaro. 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
2: On listener-supported KUNM, it's just about 1 minute shy of 7 o'clock. Of course, we have Star Date coming your way in just moments. And then since it's Wednesday evening, our 7 o'clock program tonight is the Blues Show with Putney. Now, you might be wondering what Putney has up his sleeve for this special pledge drive edition of the program. And, well, I can promise you a couple things. One, it's going to be a lot more music than talking, so rest assured as far as that aspect of things is concerned. As far as the music goes, tonight it's going to be listener's choice. Putney has been keeping track of all of these requests that he's received from y'all over the months and years, and he's going to be playing them tonight. So tonight's playlist is going to be composed from your requests. If he didn't get to your request a time or two in the past, you're going to hear it tonight during this program. And so we're all looking forward to it. It's going to be a very, very fun and special edition of the Blues Show with Putney tonight. And your contribution is what makes all of this radio magic possible. The Blues Show, that's coming up next on KUNM.
3: Stardate September 16th. The moon huddles close to the heart of the Scorpion this evening, the star Antares. It's among the 15 brightest star systems in the night sky. If our eyes could see all forms of light, Antares would look perhaps 10 times brighter still. That's because it emits most of its energy in the infrared, wavelengths that are too long for the human eye to perceive. All stars emit radiation across the electromagnetic spectrum, from radio waves to X-rays. That includes the sun. But the mix of wavelengths depends on the star's surface temperature, which we see as its color. Stars like the sun are yellow-white. Their energy peaks at visible wavelengths, the type of energy our eyes have evolved to see. Stars that are hotter than the sun look white or blue, but their light peaks beyond those colors, mainly in the ultraviolet, wavelengths that are much too short for us to see. Antares, on the other hand, is thousands of degrees cooler than the sun, so it looks orange. But it emits most of its light in the infrared, and it produces a lot of it. The star is a supergiant, far bigger than the sun. At visible wavelengths, it shines about 10,000 times brighter than the sun. Throw in the infrared and all the other wavelengths, and it could be 100,000 times the sun's total brightness. One of the true stunners in our part of the galaxy. Tomorrow, a planetary big bad wolf. And we have more skywatching tips and much more about our amazing universe in Stardate magazine. Details at stardate.org. For the McDonald Observatory, I'm Billy Henry.

0: Well, hello, everybody, and welcome to the Blues Show. Putney, I'm your host, as usual, for the Blues Show. Tonight is our special, special fundraising edition of the Blues Show tonight. And I've got Mr. Mike Varanka helping me out tonight. Say hello, Mike. Okay, so
1: can you hear me now? There we are.
0: Okay.
1: Hey. Well, hello.
0: Better do it again. Yeah.
1: Yeah. All right. Starting it off with the blues.
0: Yeah.
1: Well, hello, Putney. Thanks for having me along tonight.
0: Oh, you're
1: very
0: welcome.
1: To be here.
0: Folks, if you haven't heard him before, Mike V does a great freeform show Thursdays. Tomorrow he'll be on from 1:30 to 4.
1: That's right.
0: And, you know, I've listened to myself and I'm going, wow, wow, where is this guy getting this stuff from? So I've asked him to be my special pitching partner tonight. And Shanda Shaw is in here coaching us along. And first thing, we are doing our fundraiser tonight. And I just want to let you know that if you're one of the first few people to call in with your pledge tonight, Peter Lupsha of Tomei has encouraged everybody to contribute tonight and has generously offered a $500 challenge grant and will add $50 to the next 10 donations like Kathy Stevenson has done already. So get in on this and please, please, please, you simply have to just let us know that you care about us, because we definitely care about you. And it's because of people like you that are listening that we are able to stay on the air. And we will certainly really appreciate it. We'll read your name on the air if you like us to. And so we're glad you're here. I'm glad you're listening. And let's get this ball rolling and get these... And we're going to tell you how to go to that. So
1: yeah, I'll go ahead and do that.
0: Okay.
1: It's easy. It's the easiest thing you'll do all day. I promise. 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
1: All right. 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
2: Absolutely. 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
1: 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And again, if you're shy and you don't want your name read on the air, you can do it anonymously. But we'd love to know who you are, and we'd love to announce to everybody that you have contributed tonight. And you know, what I'm doing tonight on the Blues Show is, and thank you for that, and we really appreciate everyone. And what I'm doing tonight is I'm playing tunes that are, that you have asked for in the past. I've been at the radio station for 38 years now, and I've had a lot of requests, and some of them good and some of them not so good, but I'm only going to play the good ones for you tonight because I only play the best for you. And if you make a request, if you make a contribution and you want to make a request, you can say so in the little space where there's some remarks if you want to, when you go to KUNM.org, and I'll be happy to play them for you. I won't be able to get to them tonight, but I will promise you I will play them sometime in the future. So if you want to make a donation and you want to make a request for a song, you can do that too, okay? So we're going to get back to some more music, and right now I'm going to play... Oh, the first song I played tonight was Mike Bloomfield, Al Kooper from the Super Session, the song called Really. And I played that one especially to start off with because Dan and Maggie have been big contributors to the Blues Show. As a matter of fact, they were sponsors one time, and they gave us up to $500 matching grant one time. So I appreciate you guys, and I got some more songs that you've requested because they were big-time contributors to the Blues Show. So that was Really, the instrumental by Mike Bloomfield and Al Kooper from the Super Session. The next couple songs I got are from my friend Yolanda in Santa Fe. Excuse me. And she has contributed just about every time also on the Blues Show. So she knows her blues, and we're going to hear a couple songs that she has requested. The first one, believe it or not, is not a blues band necessarily, but it's a blues song by Los Lobos.

Smith way back in the mid-60s. That's when we formed a little group known as the Bacon Fat, with two hops. I was just a kid at that time coming up, and it sure was a pleasure working with them. We used to work every Friday, Saturday, and Sunday morning. Now that little club in Los Angeles known as the Smalls Paradise Club. On 53rd and Avalon. When you're working all night, Friday night, ladies and gentlemen, 9 till 2. Saturday night, 9 till 2. And right back at 6 o'clock in the morning on Sunday until 10 o'clock that evening. It's one thing that you're looking for. I said it's one thing that you're looking for. That's a guest artist. And honey, we had them. Such as the great blues guitar player T-Bone Walker, Pee Wee Creighton, Big Mama Thornton, a whole lot of blues artists that had

0: that night jam session like I hope you haven't here tonight.
1: If y'all, let me hear you sing. Yeah, this is. You know, Friday night I would kick things off, and being 19 years old, like Muddy Waters say, I play everything that I do just to try and get the little club jumping. Then George Smith will get on the bandstand and upset the club with one number. I remember what he used to tell me at that time, say, Rod, do your thing. Man, do your thing. Well, ladies and gentlemen, George Smith is gone now, and I am grown. I mean, way past 21. Now I'm gonna do my thing. This one's for you, baby.

0: All right, Rod Piazza and the Mighty Flyers, and the song was called Tribute to George Smith. George Smith was a great harmonica player with the Muddy Waters Band, and Rod Piazza and his band, the Mighty Flyers, that's who he kind of interned with. And I've had many requests for Rod Piazza and the Mighty Flyers, because they had been coming through town, and you know, people say, oh, I want to hear a little bit of that before they come to town. So, you know, I wanted to play that one in particular. And let's see, two were for Yolanda from Santa Fe. She's contributed every time, and she's always got some good suggestions for me. And so I played two that she likes: My Baby's Gone by Los Lobos, whom we all saw in Santa Fe not too long ago, and Love Me Like a Man, and that's Bonnie Raitt from her album, that's her second album out there. And so we heard those two songs. This is Putney, your host for The Blues Show, and tonight we are having our semi-annual fundraiser, and we are asking for contributions for you to keep The Blues Show and KUNM alive. And we have a challenge grant out there, and you can still get in on this. If you contribute in the next few minutes, you can get in on this grant that Peter Lupsha from Tome, New Mexico, he wants to encourage everybody to contribute. And if you can do it now, he's going to add $50 to the next 10 donations. And we are just about there. So if you want to get in on this and add an extra $50 courtesy of Peter Lupsha, then you need to get a hold of us right now at KUNM.org. And I'm also here with Mike Veronica, and he is here to help out tonight, and I'm so glad he's here because he knows what's going on. Tell us.
1: Well, hey, thank you, Putney, and as I said, it's an honor to be here with you. I love The Blues Show. I love listening to The Blues Show, and you do too. That's why you're here. And you know what? 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
0: Like Mike Veronica.
1: Oh, man. And so, you know, do it now. 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That's pretty amazing.
0: That is.
1: But, you know, you've been here for a lot of that.
0: Especially since we've had cuts in our budget. We're thankful because our listeners have helped us out tremendously. They've stepped it up.
1: Yep.

0: 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So thank you.
1: Yes, it's really easy to do, and I want to thank some people right now for their contributions during this first hour, half hour of the Blues Show. And let me just tell you, our progress is up to 9. So if we heard from one more person just in these next few minutes, you'll be number 10, and right, you'll be able to contribute to that $50 gift pledge from Peter Lupsha. But even if you don't make it, try. And if you don't make it, still think about how much good you're doing to KUNM, even if you contribute what you have, whatever you have, even if it's only $10 a month or whatever you have. We're very happy to have it. So we've heard from Kathy Stevenson from Albuquerque.
2: Right,
1: you know, Kathy has contributed every time, and she's the first one in. You know, Kathy, you are
2: leading
1: wonderful.
2: Right.
1: You are wonderful. And we also heard from Connie Henderson and Greg Hillier from Edgewood. And Greg always has some nice suggestions for me for the Blues Show. He's even given me some music to play.
2: All right.
1: Hey, Greg and Connie. And I know that I think you guys were out of the country and you were able to like pick, you know, we have a great presence because you can listen online.
2: Absolutely.
1: You can be anywhere in the world and you can still listen to KUNM. But we have to have funding for that because it's not every station that has that, you know. So Connie Henderson and Greg Hillier from Edgewood, thank you so much.
2: Thanks, guys.
1: And also Kenneth Gah from Santa Fe, he contributes every time as well.
2: Fantastic.
1: It's
2: Thank you, Kenneth.
1: I'm amazed at you guys. And it says he loves the Blues Show. And that's obvious, Kenny. Kenneth, you put your money where your mouth is. That's for sure. And then we heard from Stefan and Cindy Tanner from Santa Fe.
2: All
1: Thank you so much,
2: Thanks,
1: folks.
2: Thanks, guys. Really
1: and then we heard from my friend Nan Woodruff. I know she's from Albuquerque because she lives in the same place as I do. And she not only has contributed, but her dog Maybelle has contributed too.
2: Well, thank you.
1: Thank you, Maybelle. You know, that's a dog that knows his blues, you know, I'll tell you. Thanks, Dan. Appreciate you. And then we heard from Rosemary Zebart and Jake Barrow from Santa Fe.
2: It's Rosemary and Jake.
1: And then Yolanda from Santa Fe.
2: Okay,
1: we call her Yo. Because whenever I see her, Yolanda's loving the blues, and she, you know, she contributes every year too, and you know, she picks good songs because we heard two songs that she has asked for, those Los Lobos and Bonnie Raitt, and let's see, Frank and Billy Chambers from Santa Fe. You know, Frank always tells me what's going on in Santa Fe, so I know if there's some good blues, I can count on Frank to tell me. So, and they contribute all the time too. So Frank and Billy, thank you very much.
2: Many thanks.
1: I appreciate it. And thanks for all the tips on the blues. You know, he knows his blues.
2: All right.
1: And then we heard from Deborah Harlow from Glorietta.
2: All right.
1: Deborah, thank you so much. You know, Glorietta, boy, you know, like I said, we've got translators all over the place. And, you know, we're lucky that we can send out the signal to little places like Glorietta, New Mexico. And last but not least, Jeff Diamond. My old friend. He's my oldest friend in Albuquerque.
2: Wow.
1: You know, Jeff.
2: Thank you.
1: He's just a wonderful guy. He's saved my life a few times, which I won't go into on the radio, but thank you, Jeff. I appreciate you, bro. Take care. And I'll be seeing you soon.
2: We also have an anonymous donor that contributed as well. We want to point that one out.
1: That's right. Very good.
2: Even though you're unnamed, we appreciate you just as much.
1: That's right. That's right. Thank you for remembering that, Mike, because, you know, every little bit counts.
2: Every little bit
1: helps. So if you want to get in Mission Us Blues Party. Come on now. Like, all you got to do is get your computer, your phone, your tablet, whatever. Go to KUNM.org because you know what? You're hearing stuff that you're not going to hear anywhere else.
2: That's right.
1: That's right. And nowhere else on I got to tell you something else. In a couple weeks, I'm going to do a show for which the only place you're going to hear it is on KUNM.
2: Oh, all right.
1: I got music from the artist that's not on any recorded album or anything.
2: Oof.
1: Only on KUNM. But we need your support to keep up this kind of stuff.
2: Yeah, absolutely. We need your support right now. I mean, you're showing us the love. Thank you so much for stepping up, all of you who have contributed. And thank you for listening. If you're just listening, I mean, I have to say, when you're if you're a KUNM listener and you're listening during a fundraiser, you're dedicated. 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
1: Don't wait. And you don't have to wait for the I Am Music show to come on tomorrow night. You can do it now. We've got this thing, which I'm going to tell you about in the next break. But anyway, let's get back to some more music right now. And here's a song that's been requested so many times, I can't even count them. I'm sorry, if I don't remember who actually requested it, I'm sorry, because some of these have come in over the years. But here's one that's requested quite a bit. Miss Etta James, I'd Rather Go Blind.

0: All right there. Oh, did I cut off Jimmy a little bit there? He's always noodling on that guitar. Jimi Hendrix, Hear My Train a-Comin' from the album called Live at Berkeley. And before that one, we heard Stevie Ray Vaughan, Texas Flood. And we started off with Etta James, I'd Rather Go Blind. This is Putney, and I'm playing some blues for you. But this is your show tonight. I am playing songs that you have requested in the past. So you probably like it because you've requested it. So I didn't have much input in this, you know. It's all about you. And that's what it's all about tonight, is you. And it's like, the reason why we are playing these songs is because you have called up or contributed to our blues show tonight, and it's you that keeps this thing alive. And we're asking for you to help keep it going. We've been on the air for 60 years, and we want to keep going, but we need you. We need your support. So please go to kunm.org, and you'll find a big button where you can contribute, and you can keep this blues party rolling. We did get our 10 people for the challenge grant tonight, courtesy of Peter Lupsha. Yay! Let's give a big shout out to Peter. Right.
1: Thank you, Peter.
0: Yeah. And we met that challenge grant, but you know, we're not done yet because we still have goals, and we're looking for new people, actually. We're looking for old people, and well, I shouldn't say old people, because you could be young or old. It doesn't really matter. But we want you to hear from you. So please, you know, let us know that you're out there and that you appreciate KUNM by going to kunm.org. And with me tonight, I've got a special guest, Mr. Mike V.
2: Hello.
0: And I just say V sometimes instead of Branca.
2: That works. You can just go with V or Mike or whatever.
0: What do you go by when you do your show?
2: I go by my whole name, because Mike by itself is, you know, just DJ Mike. It wasn't much. I just, Mike Varenka.
0: All right. And you can hear him Thursdays at Freeform. Yep. You know, I listen myself, and

0: you know, I listen myself, and I always hear something new and exciting. So tune in tomorrow at 1:30.
1: Yep.
0: And so he's here to help me tonight. And I picked him specially because I know what his taste in music is. Well, and I know,
1: and I know I listen to your show.
0: And I know that he'd be a good person to have on here to help us sell our great product that we have here.
1: Absolutely.
0: For all of you to listen
1: Absolutely.
0: To.
1: Absolutely. Yep. I do listen to your show religiously, you know, all the time. It's, you know, it gets like most of us out there, we're busy. But in between various tasks at night, I love listening to the Blues Show. It's always a great listen. And, you know, and it's brought about by our by people like you, listener out there right now listening. You're the ones that make this happen, because otherwise without you, we would not be on the air. 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
0: Well, we know, you know, things are tough right now. I know that we have a lot of, you know, expenses, you know, we have to fill the car with all these crazy prices, and, you know, food is expensive. Everything is expensive. But one thing that you can certainly count on is, you know, you could turn on the radio at 89.9 and you're going to get, you know, some great news and music. 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And so, but we need your help with that. And so it only takes a few seconds. 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
1: 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It's going to come out automatically, be deducted. And you know what I like about it? I actually get an email every month that says, hey, thank you for being a sustaining member. And it reminds me, do you ever get that from any of the services that you use, whether it's, you know, TV service or music services, whatever? You don't get that thank you. You don't get that acknowledgement. You don't get that reminder. So, and they prey on that. They prey on you forgetting about it. We don't. We let you know. 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
0: And you still have just a little, well, we got a little bit less than 2 hours left. So, but don't wait, you know, do it right now while you're still thinking right about now. It. You know, go to KUNM.org and just do it. Okay.
1: Let's do it. Yep.
0: Real easy.
1: Out.
0: Thank you, Mike. Okay. Let's see. We're getting back for music. Again, the music tonight is music that you have requested in the past, and we're going to keep on going right through. Again, if you have a special request that you'd like to hear, the telephone line isn't the way to do it. You have to go to kunm.org, maybe even contribute while you're there, and I'll get that song on for you. Okay, next up, we have music by a guy that

coming to town, and he's coming up here next Sunday night, this coming Sunday night up in Santa Fe. His name is Taj Mahal, and Taj has been around for over 50 years, and I get lots of requests to hear him, not just when he's coming to town, but almost all the time. People love some Taj Mahal. So here we go, something from his very first album, a song called Statesboro Blues.

0: All right. Let's see. That last tune was, again, all of them have been by request. The last song we heard was a person I really wasn't that familiar with until a listener suggested ZZ Ward. And she plays guitar and sings, writes the songs. The song is called Naked in the Jungle. Before that, we heard from Susan Tedeschi, and that's from her first album, Just Won't Burn. And we started off with a request for Taj Mahal, and we heard an early version of his song called Statesboro Blues. This is Putney bringing you the blues, and we'll be with you till 10 o'clock. And this is our semi-annual fundraising week, and we are here to ask for your support. And the reason why is because, well, we need the money. You know, that's one reason. You know, we lost a lot of money through the government not funding us. And, you know, we're trying to make up that deficit, which it's really difficult, of course. And there's no telling if we would ever get that money back. So we need your support, and we need you to help us out here. And if you could, just go to KUNM.org and go online, and you'll see everything that's been set up by our development director, Shanda Shaw. She makes it really easy to see. So all you have to do is just go there, KUNM.org. You can listen to the show. You can find out a lot of things about KUNM. And it's because we need you, and there's a lot of people out there that need us, because it's how you find out what's going on in the community. And it's about not just about, you know, like murders and who killed who or whatever. You know, it's like, it's about, you know, some really nice stories. I've heard some really great stories from our news department. We have an award-winning news department here, in case you did not know. And I can tell you, these folks are not making a whole bunch of money, you know, and as our staff, you know, but we work on a budget, and the budget probably helps it. You help make that budget for us to stay on the air. Most of our money comes from you, the listener, and we could not do it without you. You are the you in KUNM. We need your support, and please do it right now if you can. And that would be KUNM.org.
1: Yeah, that's right. And I'm so glad you mentioned...
0: Oh, I'm sorry. Wait a minute. I'm sorry. I forgot to introduce you in case people just tuned in. I hope you've been listening all night, but if you haven't, the other voice with me here tonight is Mike Varanka.
1: Oh, hello.
0: And I'm just so glad he's here. And he does the heavy lifting. That's what I'm saying tonight. He's doing the heavy lifting.
1: I don't feel like it. This is light lifting. This is fun. This is fun work. Well, thank you, Putney.
0: Okay. You're welcome, Mike. Thanks for being here.
1: It's just a disembodied voice coming at you.
0: Right.
1: But, you know, I'm so glad you mentioned news, and I'm glad that you mentioned, you know, the music and the news that we provide, because the service that we provide to the listeners out there, to KUNM right now, you know how valuable it is. You're here listening once again on a fundraiser. You're listening to hear us talk, and you're still listening. And what that means is that you really value what it is we bring to you. You understand the value of KUNM, and we do as well. You know, Putney and I, we're volunteers. We come in here and donate our time because we believe that much in KUNM. And on top of that, I'm a sustaining member, so I give money, I give time, and it's time for you now to do the same thing, because you're here, you're listening, and we need you in order to keep this going. You know, KUNM's different, right? It sounds different because it is. We're different than anything else on the FM dial. 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We've got some great ones, I think, but you can announce them here in a second. 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
2: 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It's easy, important, and appreciated. So thank you.
1: That's right. 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And I'm throwing this out to those that have not yet donated to KUNM, or you haven't done it for a long time. 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But you can go out and this is how we survive, is by you saying, this, I value this, and I want to give. So go online right now, kunm.org. Let us read your name online, on the air here, and show us that you've supported us. So thank you so much. Go online right now, kunm.org, and make that donation.
0: That's right. And Mike, I was thinking that you said you not only work. I hate to use the word work because it's not work. But you have a show here. You put your time in doing that, and you also contribute.
1: Yeah. Oh, yeah.
0: You know, I did that today myself.
1: Yeah. Oh, yeah, yeah.
0: For one of the first times, I made a contribution during the news program. I like the news here, you know? And so I said, well, let me make my donation during the news program today. Uh-huh. And I feel good about it.
1: Absolutely.
0: And you will, too, when you do the same thing at KUNM.org. And we have a couple people to thank. And I'm very honored and happy that these two people contributed. First of all, Jeremy Thomas from Española. I thought that was me at first. Jeremy Thomas from Española. Thank you, Jeremy.
1: Thank you, Jeremy.
0: I like your name. And let's see. And also we heard from my honey, Molly Hastings.
1: Molly.
0: She did that. You know, it's like, I know that she contributes on a regular basis anyway, and I think she did an extra one tonight just for me and for you. And so thank you, Molly. I really love you. And let's see. We also heard from Susan Klein and Stephen Meyer, from
1: Thank
0: Santa Fe.
1: Susan and Stephen.
0: Yeah, it's so nice of them to do that. You know, we still have a goal to meet. Mike, we still need to get at least nine more people.
1: All right.
0: And so I think we can do it.
1: Let's keep it going.
0: I think we can do it if we can. You're very convincing.
1: Well, hey, you are. And it's funny you mentioned that, because when you said that you gave earlier today,
0: yeah.
1: I gave last night during your show with Shanda, last fundraiser. So same thing, you know, and yeah. I, just like you, I get moved by the people talking, you know, on the station, the people, because they are here doing what they love and providing the music and the news, you know, and the service to our listeners. And I get moved just like you. So, you know, I'm hoping that you will feel the same way, that you recognize and understand the importance of KUNM in this community, you know, your neighbors, your friends, and we're here, you know, doing this for you. So it's time for you to kind of reciprocate that. 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We would love to have you as a monthly supporter. Go online right now and make that contribution.
0: Thank you so much. I appreciate it. Okay, folks, come on. One more thing. You know, I have a personal challenge that I do with Aja from the Aya Music Show.
1: Yeah.
0: And we always have this thing every year where I say, Aja, the blues listeners are better than the Aya Music listeners. Not that they're bad. You guys are great. And it's like almost every year we outraise them, you know, almost every time. Shan is up here laughing, you know, but it's true, I think. And we want to continue that streak, you know. We got a streak going here. We got to keep it, but we can't do it without you. So that's right. Please don't embarrass me now. So make your contribution at KUNM.org. And please help us out here. Okay, we're back to some more music that you know and love and have suggested. And this next artist is in collaboration with a guy that was I played in the last set. And his name is Keb Mo. And Keb Mo, of course, will be performing. And that's another thing. On the Blues Show, you find out about blues opportunities. In other words, blues artists that you know and love right here on the Blues Show. A lot of times I'll do an interview or I'll play the music or just let you know about the blues news. So, you know, keep it right here because you're not going to get that anywhere else. I guarantee you just about anywhere else in the whole state. So anyway, we're going to play some music by a guy named Keb Mo. And I get lots of requests for Keb Mo. And I'm going to play a song that, you know, Keb Mo, women love Keb Mo. And it's like, you know, I know why. Because I'm going to play a song next that it's one of my favorites. And it's got a great message. And it's called Put a Woman in Charge. Keb Mo.

Just bear this in mind, a true friend is hard to find. 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You know your mother will talk about you, your sisters and your brothers too. Yes, don't care how

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Tell me who's that riding John the Revelator. Tell me who's that riding John the Revelator. Wrote the book of the seven seals. Who's that riding John the Revelator? Tell me who's that riding John the Revelator. Well, who's that riding John the Revelator? Wrote the book of the seven seas. You know, God walked down in the cool of the day, called Adam by his name, and he refused to answer because his neck

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Say, watch with me 1 hour till I go yon and pray. Tell me who's that writing, John the Revelator. 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
1: Mama's in the kitchen picking up a pie. 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

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I need someone to talk to. I'm getting lonesome, I'm getting blue. Let me tell you where I'm going.

0: All right, there. We heard some Rory Gallagher. I know Roger likes him. Rory Gallagher, that's from a live album. It's called Going to My Hometown. That features him on the mandolin, which is, he's an Irish guy, and he knows his blues. So he plays some mandolin, which is kind of fun to hear in the blues. And before that, we heard two from Sun House. We heard Grinning in Your Face and John the Revelator. People love some Sun House. And before that, we heard Robert Wilkins, Reverend Robert Wilkins, who has a son that's still alive and playing. But we heard the song Prodigal Son. And if people remember the album Beggar's Banquet, the Rolling Stones covered the song Prodigal Son on their album. And we started off with the man that women love, and Keb Mo, and he had some help from Roseanne Cash on that song. It's called Put a Woman in Charge. Keb Mo, these are songs that you have requested over the years. I've been here a long time, and I don't remember all your requests, but I remember some of them, and that's what I'm playing tonight for you, because this is your station. You kind of shape how we do things here at KUNM. We always ask for your input, and we try to listen because this is a community-powered radio station. So that means you, the listener, right now, kind of shapes how we do our programming here sometimes. And we need your help in your voice and your money, actually. So if you want to help out, please do that. Don't let all your other friends do all the work for you. Come on now. Give us a shout out and a contribution at kunm.org. And we're going to tell you more how to do that. But I just want to make a personal plea that I know that there's been people that have, you know, called up or gone online and said, oh, Putney, will you please play some of this? So that's what I'm doing tonight. But, you know, come on now. It's like you can help us out because we really, really do need your help. You know, we've had money taken away, which I'm going to tell you more about it in a little bit. But, you know, we want you to help us out here if we can. And most of all, it's a personal thing. I don't want to be embarrassed by IJ. But you should listen to the IO Music Show every Thursday night right here on KUNM because they do some great stuff. And we would love for you to listen to any of our shows. We have great programming. You know, I travel around the country. And when I do, I listen to the radio, the local radio stations, and I can tell you this is easily one of the best stations I've ever heard. Not because I'm on here, but because we have a variety of music, we have great news, and you can hear like almost any kind of music here on KUNM, as Mike Varanka can tell you. Mike is here helping me out, and he has his show in which he plays a variety of music, and just I listen and I say, wow, that's great stuff. But you know, just go through the dial. Just go through the dial and just pick out any radio station, and you'll never hear on those stations what we play on KUNM. So we're totally unique. We're totally community powered. And that is the reason why you should support us and go to KUNM.org. And please do that as soon as you can.
1: Absolutely. Yeah. And you know this out there, dear listener, because you tune in like we do, like Putney does, like I do, and like Shanda does. And, you know, we're out there. We tune into the radio, we listen, and it's something different all the time. It's totally unique. We, you know, and we play local, we highlight local bands and local musicians, local talent and artists. And
0: we have our own program dedicated to
1: absolutely,
0: that.
1: Absolutely. Yeah. Studio 505. Mm-hmm. So right here on Tuesday nights at 7 o'clock, and every night is something different. And we really focus on trying to serve our community, and our community is you. 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
0: Tell us more, Mike. Come on, tell us more about what's going on.
1: You got it. So, okay. All right. So as she alluded to, was that Renata? I don't even know who that was in that spot right there. But, you know, that was telling you how easy it is to contribute and why you should contribute. But as she alluded to, you know, you may have known we lost our federal funding. What was it, last year, 2 years ago? I don't even know. And it was pulled away from us by Congress. It was signed by the Trump administration, and that removed over $500,000 of funding for KUNM. And you know what? We were scared. We weren't sure that we were going to be able to continue on, but the community stepped up and filled and helped fulfill what we lost. And we're still here. We're as resilient as ever. But you know what? It's not a one-time thing. It has to keep going. And that's why we need for you to go online now, KUNM.org, click the Give Now button. And we love the sustaining member. We love for the monthly givers because, you know what? You set it. It takes it automatically out of your credit card, Google Pay, Apple Pay, whatever. It's super easy. And then you don't have to think about it again. And it helps our budgeting process. We know we can count on that money for the course of the year. And beyond. And so that's what we need for you to do, is to help support us, help make sure that we are here, you know, now and going into the future. So help us out. Go online, KUNM.org, and make that contribution.
0: And we had some people during that last break listen to what Mike said, and they contributed. And I want to thank them right now. And first of all, I want to thank Pablo Sanchez from Santa Fe. Pablo, we appreciate you very much.
1: Yes.
0: We heard from Stacy Berkman from Santa Fe also. Thank you, Stacy. Appreciate it. Rain Donahue from Albuquerque. Okay. Yay, Albuquerque. And then we heard from my friends Gerald and Catherine Hazelbaker from Albuquerque and
1: Thanks,
0: parties.
1: Guys.
0: That's how we know them. But anyway, thank you, Gerald. Gary, I thank you very much. That's so nice of you. And, you know, Gary gave me a tape, a cassette tape. Well, I had to go out and buy a cassette player, but it was from a blues show back in 1990.
1: Wow.
0: He said, Putney, he said, I've got a tape for you of the blues show.
1: Oh, yeah.
0: And so I was able to transcribe a little bit.
1: Wow.
0: But it was just
1: fantastic.
0: A little nostalgia. But, you know, we've had people listening to the blues show for, gosh, over a decade or more.

0: it or more, absolutely, you know? And so I appreciate that. And, Gary and Catherine, thank you so much. Appreciate that.
1: Absolutely.
0: We got friends coming in the house. And last but not, no, not last, we got a few more.
1: Right. Keep going.
0: Sandy and Richard Garrigal Skeptov from Stacekull from Albuquerque.
1: Okay.
0: And those are friends of mine and Molly's. And, you guys, they come through every time, too.
1: That's fantastic.
0: Almost every time, Sandy and Richard, they come through. And, they're both artists, so they appreciate good things.
1: Absolutely.
0: So thank you, Sandy and Richard. Thank you. And next time I see you, I'm going to give you a big hug, okay? And let's see. Colleen Walsh from Sandia Park. She's loving the blues,
1: right,
0: just like all of us. And she's making this a blues party by making that contribution, tonight.
1: Yeah.
0: Thank you, Colleen. Glad you're enjoying it. And then we heard from Teresa Newdecker and Robert Duffield. And thank you very much.
1: All right, Teresa and Robert, thank
0: they're
1: you.
0: They're new to me, but I don't know if they're first-time contributors or not, but anyway, we're glad that you tuned in tonight, and we're glad that you put your money where your mouth is tonight, which is great. And then last but not least, in that last set, we heard from Daniel Haynes. He's from Albuquerque, and Daniel, I'd like to meet you one day, because anybody that contributes to the blues show, they're a friend of mine.
1: That's right. Thank you, Daniel. That's awesome.
0: I got some new friends, and I just want to say, being a local person here, and, people will come up to me, they say, are you the guy that does the blues show? And it's like, I don't know him. I guess they might know my voice. But, courtesy of Chanda Shaw, I wear a lot of KUNM apparel. I have just about, if I don't have some of the t-shirts that we've had over the years, then I'm going to go and see you. But I probably have kept every single one I have. And so today I was waiting in line to get a shot, and I met some people, Joe and Jean Butare, and they didn't know about the blues show.
1: Uh-huh.
0: So I gave them the whole spiel about the blues on Wednesday night, every Wednesday night. And if you're tuning in, like I think you might be, hi there, how are you? And if you feel like it, if you feel generous, KUNM.org is the place to go. But anytime I'm out there, if you see me, or if you see my license plate with Putney, or if you see me wearing a shirt or anything, please come up and say hello, because we can't do this without you. And I want to be able to thank you personally in person. The thing about KUNM is that we are live and human, and we're not computerized, no AI going on over here. And we bring you the blues, and we bring you kind of music that you like, because we kind of tailor our stuff to what our listeners might like, or we think they might like. We think we might like, I make that in capital letters, but you don't find that. Most of the stations are syndicated, or the DJs aren't picking the music. Mm-hmm. They've got a playlist that's coming from the national headquarters or whatever, that's totally the opposite from here. We have individuals like Mike and over here, and all these DJs that volunteer their time and just bring you some great music.
1: Yep.
0: So if you appreciate that, it doesn't really cost that much, because really, think about it. When's the last time you went to a movie, right? When you go to a movie, you're going to spend $15, to go see a movie.
1: At least.
0: That's nothing compared to the value you get from KUNM. So just think about that in context. Put it in context, You don't have to really pay anything to turn on the radio, or on your computer, listen. But, your dollars, no matter how big or small, it keeps us on the air, and that's really important. Don't think about it just for yourself. Think about for others too, right?
1: Mm-hmm.
0: So you're doing a good thing, like all these folks that we've mentioned tonight. And so please consider going to KUNM.org.

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0: on
1: 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Those are the most popular options. 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Either way, whatever you can do, we appreciate it. But do it now. Go online and show us love. Keep Putney on air.
0: Please. Let's do it. For another 38 years. All right. We're back to music. Again, as I said, these are songs chosen by you, the listener, the you and KUNM. And this next one is... People love the boogie in the blues. And so this next one is by ZZ Top. And I'm going to let Billy Gibbons give you the little intro on this next tune.
2: How about we play some blues tonight? How about some down?

What I'd like to do right now is just call someone's name. This is a man who's been in this town. He had something to do with helping them break down the ground over at the Sydney Opera House, help the workers who were there just keep their spirits from falling and flagging. I'm calling on my godfather, Paul Robeson. I want to thank him for being here in this part of the world when he did visit. And leaving behind the spirit that he did. Oh, yeah.

0: Father.
1: I'm going to do that and get me a mojo hand. 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I'm going to fix my woman so she can't have no other man. Cold brown was my bed last night. Rocks was my pillow too. 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

0: Oh, yeah, the mighty Paul Butterfield. That was by request, the Paul Butterfield Blues Band. You know, when I first started doing radio here on KUNM back in the early 80s, that was a Paul Butterfield was a request that I had almost every week. But that one wasn't one that I played every week, because that was one that just came out not too long ago, but it was Paul Butterfield, Driftin' Blues, and that was a live recording, of course, but that was live in New York in 1970, which I did not play back then because that one hadn't come out yet. That was just a re-release. But the song is called Driftin' Blues, which he had recorded on other albums. And before that, we heard Bobby Blue Bland, I Pity the Fool, Lightning Hopkins, Mojo Hand, Eric Bibb, Don't Ever Let Your Spirit Down. That was the song that Molly likes. I think you like that song. Eric Bibb, she likes anyway. And Molly did contribute tonight, so that one's for you, Molly. Don't Ever Let Your Spirit Down, Eric Bibb. And we started off with the intro from Billy Gibbons talking about some blues, the blues intro, and the song LaGrange from ZZ Top. People love the boogie, and so we would hear some ZZ Top. And like I mentioned before, this is Putney, and I've got Mike Branca here, and we've got Chanda Shaw cheering us on over here. And we are in the almost at the end of our fundraising campaign for the Blues Show tonight. We've got about 20 more minutes, so there is still time for you to contribute to this blues party. And all you have to do is go to kunm.org, and you will be able to help us maintain me and the station bringing you the blues every Wednesday night. And we've got some people to thank, which I'll thank you in a minute. But if you don't want your name read on the air, you can do that too. And you know inside in yourself that you did help contribute tonight to the Blues Show.
1: Yeah, and you know, you can do that by making an anonymous donation, of course, and I'll tell you how to do that in a second. But I do want to mention just what a good time it's been. We've been having a great time in the station tonight, just listening to blues and talking about stories and just appreciating this community that we have with the KUNM community. It's just such a special community, and you know it, you're part of it, and we just love having you along. You know, and we always say, whether you're a listener member, or a volunteer, or a staff member, it's just this community, this KUNM family is something special, and we really appreciate it. But you know what? We're not done. We have, a half an hour left to go in the show?
0: No, we've only got 20 minutes. Actually, so yeah. It's like, come on, folks.
1: Yeah, so it's time to hear from some more of you out there. Show us how much you love us and how much you love the station as we do, and make your contribution. You know, it's super easy, super quick to do. We usually say this for during the afternoon, all things considered, during the afternoon or afternoon freeform, when my show is, you know, we like, okay, stop driving, pull over, and don't do the donation while you're make the donation while you're driving. 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But this is the time that we hear from you. This is a two-way medium right now, because you tell us that you're listening, that you love this show, and I know you do, the Blues Show, we all do. You show us by making your contribution. So let's go. We're running out of time now. We've got less than 20 minutes before this show's over. Go online right now, kunm.org. 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You want us to keep this going.
0: Mike, you know what? It really is easy, and I'll tell you why. Today, I was over here on the way to the station, and I heard that there was a challenge grant out there. So, fortunately, I have the app on my phone anyway. But really, folks, it's really easy to do. It's not hard at all. Any kind of internet media you have, you just simply go to kunm.org, and the way the website is set up, it is so easy. Absolutely. Anybody could do it. I did it on my phone, and I'm not that technically competent, you know, but it's really easy, folks. It's really not hard. And if you're ever thinking about it, now would be a great time to do it because we love you and we want to hear from you. We want to let everybody know that you've contributed, but it's not difficult. And you know, the amounts that you can give are how much? Not much.
1: You can give whatever you're comfortable giving. You know, we like to throw out the most popular amounts because they're easy, they're nice round numbers, and you know, if you have the means, you can make those contributions. But whatever you can do is great. It just, and you'll feel good about it, I guarantee it. You go, once you graduate, as I did, as we all did, but we were all listeners before we became members or became staff members. Once you go from a listener to a listener member, this is your radio, and it becomes, you become a part of it, and it becomes a part of you. And so I highly suggest you go on right now and make a contribution. $10 a month, $30 a month, $100 a month. 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And we'd love to read your name off on the air, or not if you don't want to. You can do it as an anonymous one, but do that. And thanks for listening to The Blue Show. It's been a fun time here.
0: But thank you. We're not done. We still got 15 minutes, so don't go away.
1: Okay, no, we're here.
0: And don't you go away out there as a listener. I'll do that after.
1: Yeah.
0: Let's just tell you how to do this one more time.
2: 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So thank you.
1: Yeah, thank you. And go online right now. Don't put it off. There's some nice piano. Go online right now and make that contribution. KUNM.org. Don't put it off because we're not going to be on here for very long, and we want you to make this contribution during the blues show, Putney's blues shows. He's been doing this forever. It's such a great.
0: It doesn't feel like it though, you know.
1: Right.
0: It feels like just yesterday that I was on the air because it's so much fun, and I want you to have fun listening. And I appreciate all the contributions and all the suggestions, you know, for the blues show. And I want to thank some people that have contributed in this last segment. Most of these people are my friends, and you could be my friend too if you contribute, and you could be my friend if you don't contribute. But anyway, I want to thank especially Christina Gonzalez and Mike Jones from Albuquerque.
1: Right. Yes.
0: They're such good people, and I want to go to another party at your house soon, okay?
1: Me too. But, me too. How do I get on?
0: Everybody else?
1: Get on
0: that. Well, they're my friends, you know.
1: Christina and Mike, thank you.
0: Christina and Mike, thank you so much. I appreciate you so much. And then we heard from Alan Stanisfer, and he's a monthly contributor.
1: Right.
0: And, you know, Alan has contributed monthly for a long time. And, you know, that's really a great way to keep us afloat because we know that that money's going to come in every month. And, you know, you don't even notice it, folks. I'm telling you, you know, $20, $30 a month, it just comes out automatically. You don't even think about it.
1: But in this case, it means that Alan gave, on top of being monthly contributor, he came up, stepped up and gave an extra additional amount. So thank you, Alan.
0: That's right. Awesome. And you can be like Alan. You don't, if you contribute monthly, you can still do some this month and, you know, a monthly thing. And we appreciate that. And then I heard from Raymond Galley. I know him as Ray, not Raymond. But anyway, whenever I go to Santa Fe, I'm lucky I get to see him and talk to him a little bit about what's going on in northern New Mexico. And speaking of northern New Mexico, Raymond lives kind of out there a little bit. I know he says Santa Fe, but he lives out there. And, you know, we have translators out there in a lot of places. And like I was telling the new folks I met today that, you know, if you're driving north, you know, you can hear KUNM from Central all the way up to the border of Colorado, a little bit south of Colorado. I know when Molly goes up north to Colorado, she says, yeah, I can listen to KUNM all the way through New Mexico. And so, you know, but it takes kind of money because we have these translators and sometimes we have to have our engineers go up there and fix them, whatever they got to do. We got some great engineers here. But, you know, it takes money to keep up this equipment. And so we're not only online, but we're terrestrial, and that takes money and time. And so we need your help with that, because in order to keep those things working and going, we need your contribution. Absolutely. And last but not least, and I'm sorry, Emmanuel, sometimes I get this wrong. Herlethia Keels from Jacksonville, Florida, but Emmanuel hosts the couple shows here on KUNM. He hosts the jazz show and he hosts the Soulful Hour. And he's now living in Jacksonville, but he continues to bring you some great music by way of the internet. Boy, we're lucky we have that. And so not every station has that, you know. And so we're lucky because we still have the talents of Emmanuel here. And you could hear some blues on the Soulful Hour sometimes. You know, he follows me and he thanks me every week for doing the blues, which he doesn't. I don't need any thanks because I like to stay and prepare my show for the following week by listening to Emmanuel.
1: Oh, yeah.
0: It's such a pleasant way to do my programming. And Emmanuel, I know that you put your time in here because I know it takes a lot to do a show when you do it remotely. I know I've done it myself. It takes a lot of time and effort, and I appreciate you, and I appreciate you contributing to the blues show. So if he can do it, I can do it, Mike can do it. 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
1: Let's do it. Yeah. And we miss you, Emmanuel. I mean, I love hearing your voice still on air, but miss seeing your face. 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Mm-hmm. 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We got 9 minutes left. We need you to, a couple more donors,
0: please. And like I said, if we don't, let's get these next few in. Yep. in this next break, which we've only got like 10 more minutes left. But again, if there's a song that you want to hear, when you make your contribution, when you go to KUNM.org, let us know what song it is, and I'll try to get it on for you, okay? Yeah. All right. I'm not going to have time for all the requests that you've asked me to play, but, you know, I'll play them some other time if we don't get to it tonight. But one that there was a big comeback, even though he'd been dead, was Robert Johnson. So I got a lot of Robert Johnson for you. So this is by your request. This is your show tonight. So if you like this kind of thing, consider going online and contributing on kunm.org. Robert Johnson with none other than Crossroad Blues.

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1: Following Putney and the Blues Show, letting you know, Putney, that yes, it was another great blues show. Even amidst the fundraiser evening, you put on a great show. 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And tonight will be no exception, even on this Soulful Hour. 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It's easy. 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You call 505-277-GIVE. And if you're like me, you need those numbers. 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You know, that's it. And, you know, not to complicate matters anymore, but there are levels of giving, but we'll get to that in just a moment, because no matter what amount you give, it's going to be happily received here at KUNM. But let's do what we do. Let's get to the music. And we're going to start it off this evening with doing just that, and that's asking for money. 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

R. Kelly closing out this opening set with One for the Steppers with Happy People. 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

keeping it in the family sister sledge, letting you know that we are a family. 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Right here on KUNM. 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Do it now and see. And while you're doing that, and as we creep into the second half hour, this is McFadden and Whitehead with Ain't No Stopping Us Now on the Soulful Hour.

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You know, it was a double play with the OJs, For the Love of Money. And before that, it was Unity. And McFadden and Whitehead started things off with Ain't No Stopping Us Now. Well, here are the JBs with Give Me Some More on KUNM, The Soulful Hour.

That's Black Ivory with you and I. And yes, you and I, we do make a good team here on KUNM as we do what we do for each other and with your support and with our being here for you. 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And I would say that it's not too late to go to KUNM.org, simply give. Or you can pick up your phone and you can dial 505-277-GIVE. 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And you can give on that way as well. With that, I'm out. Up next is The Dark Knight. Greg is in-house with Tombstone Rock, and he's got your favorites as we switch gears a little bit. And of course, I would invite you to check me out on next Tuesday afternoon from 12 noon to 1:30 p.m. Mountain Time. That's when it's all that jazz, and I turn around and satisfy your jazz appetite on the afternoon. Taking me out the door right now are the Shy Lights with I Wanna Pay You Back. My name is Emmanuel, and it has been my pleasure sharing your evening with you as we stroll back to some of your favorite R&B tunes. And as always, until next time, please, please, please be careful, be safe, and make it a good one.

0: 2026 is about halfway over, so we look to see what some of Morning Edition's most popular stories have been about so far this year. 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
1: And the time is now 11 p.m. on this Wednesday evening, the 16th of September. And you are listening to KUNM. Cheers to Putney and the Blue Show and Emmanuel and the Soulful Hour. And I'm here to, well, darken things up. Let's see. I'm here with Tombstone Rock. All right. Coming up, well, if you are familiar with the show, sometimes you have heard us do this one.

All right. Let's see. We just heard Brujeria with Tu Vida Loca off of Esto Es Brujeria. Yeah, before that, though, we dabbled in some new Mexican bands with Face Ripper doing Sacrifice off of Bleeding Uncontrollably. And before that, Impaled Offering with Intravenous Hatred off of their album, The Agony of Rebirth. Then we headed south, or we started south, with Sepultura and Mass Hypnosis and Arise to kick us off for this week, this Wednesday evening, morning time, sleepy time, nap time. Just don't be napping while you're driving time. So, cheers, everybody. Thanks for tuning in to another week on Tombstone Rock. And let's see, it is that time of year, that other time of year, that we talk about making some donations to KUNM and the importance of such. Much of which goes back to what I'm able to play here and what you're able to hear get programmed in. Like, what? Other than a few songs tonight, everything for the entire 3 hours. Pretty much everything else is going to be from New Mexico and or Rez. See, these are things you don't quite get anywhere else. Although I may not play your favorite local band at this time. But as the access improves, they will come through, all of them. So, got a good selection for you here tonight of stuff past and present. And it's beautiful things like that. You can also head over to KUNM.org and find that shiny red button that says Give Now. All right, I'm going to shut up and get back into the music. We're going to catch some Left to Rot, Emaciated, Lithopadian. We'll see what all we fit in here next. 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

Turian Kind there was shattered, broken, and defaced. Off the collapse of all to come. Before that, we heard Hell Throne with Witness the Blood of God of their 2025 album, The Will to Die. We heard Paths to Infinity from Lithopadian off of Unrealized Potential. Before that, Emaciated, with a track off of Death from the Southwest. And that was Mountains of Morrow. And we started off that round with Left to Rot and Grotesque Deformity off of Crown of Deception. Yeah, pretty much all local and res there as well. And thanks for tuning in. I'm going to keep this part brief so I can get back into the music and get some of the other listings out and get some requests plugged in. So, let's see. I'm going to have to just get back into the music. All right. I'm going to take another trip down south with this first track. From Aslan. Then we'll also catch some Balaam Miscreation, maybe Marrowmonger, Unseen Espiritu in this next set. And then I'll be back and I'll have some show listings for you. 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

que hacen más daño, las balas o las calumnias. A ver quién se cansa primero.

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2: And the time is now midnight on this Thursday morning, the 17th of September. And wow, it actually feels like it out there for the first time since, what, March? Yeah, we haven't broken 90 degrees. We haven't broken 95 degrees in, what, 3 days. So, yay, fall. Whatever that means anymore. We will find out. Will we ever get a frost? Who knows? I'm willing to take bets. We can maybe, I don't know, set up something online for that. Oh, wait, they have those places now. Never mind. So, what did we just hear? That's what's really important to you, isn't it? By request,

That's what's really important to you, isn't it? By request, Terminal Illusions from Meshuggah. That is off of Destroy, Erase, Improve. Before that, Shadows Reign from Unseen Espiritu. One of the first two singles they've put out there. And let's see, Veil of Miscreation with heinous epitaphs inscribed upon memorials of calloused flesh. And we started off with Aslan and the track La Revolución from México Inmortal. So, had two of the New Mexico bands kind of sandwiched in there between the international. Let's see, it is Thursday morning. And thanks for tuning in. It's that time of year that we are doing, one of the times of year, where we are doing our fundraising. Help keep us on the air. Especially as things have changed in the political climate that kind of affect funding of different sorts. So we reach out a little bit more, and I'm asking you to head over there. You know, it's a big thing. You know, that money that, any of the money that you put in kind of helps, what, play forward. One of those things you can just kind of take and keep going. So, like, whatever at one point you give today will help keep us on tomorrow, which allows us to continue to play programming like Tombstone or, Singing Wire, The Soulful Hour, The Blues Show, Street Beat. There's all sorts of things that have been going on that you can kind of only pick up here, and the in-depth variety. That makes a little sense there. Anyways, if you can, head over to KUNM.org. Press that shiny red button. All right. As I promised, some shows I would mention that are in the area. Just trying to figure out the order of the dates on these things. All right. Well, we'll just go forward with it. All right. On the 21st at Rensden, Tricky Youth will be playing with Ineffable Slime and K-I-S-S with a bunch of X's in the middle. Let's see, September 29th at Desert Dogs up in Santa Fe, Amarok. I believe the Portland Amarok, I'm assuming. Oh, yeah, definitely with that logo. All right, they're going to be playing with Morrowmonger and Mortalizer. And let's see, what else coming up? Triangle Fire will be with Gasm, Dissatisfied, and Sanctuary at The Sink, wherever that is. And let's see, Saturday, October 3rd at Rensden, Hashtronaut, Blue Heron, Manhigh, Shoe, Pothole, Violet Rising, and Guadalupe Blue will all be playing that day. October 5th at the Launchpad, Exhorter is coming through with Nomas, Phantom, and Intoxicated. And where do we go from there? The 505 Grindfest. Actually, let's hit this one first. Easier to read through. Let's see, Tuesday, October 6th, up in Farmington at Lock Street Eats, Carnifex with somebody they're on tour with, Eyes of a Killer, Born of Winter, and Hellthrone are all going to be playing that. Did I say Eyes of a Killer? Yeah. All right. That one will be going on. All right.
Then October 10th and 11th at

Rensden, the 505 Grindfest with Shish Kebab Brains, Blada, Puppy Mill, Swiss, Pain God, Daisy, Jesus Loves You, Curbed, Hostage, Blood, Vulgarian, Denature, Dark Mind, Obligatory Jock Slaughter, Pig Splitter, High on Formaldehyde, Homegrown, Mormon Mincers, War Chiefs, Big Gulp, Nyctophagia, Dotwall, Retina, Gasm, Feo, and Plunge. I believe that was everything on there. All right, I am going to get back into the music because you don't really tune in to listen to me. God, that squeaks a lot. All right, what do I have coming up? All right, let's kick it off with, Little Funeral Rites. I'll toss in some Arch Goat, new Arch Goat. But we'll also catch some Ethereal Moon, Distorted Evil, Mortalizer, and we'll see where we go from there. 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
1: And it is what helps us keep afloat and keep bringing you stuff like I've just played you Dipicod with the track Lost Path off of their 1960 EP. That is a Ojibwe band from Toronto, Ontario. Before that, we heard Picking Through Bones from Fallen Prophets. For their album Eternal Void of Desolation, I believe 2019 when that one came out, local to Albuquerque. We also heard Passion Fit from Mortalizer for their Demonstrating Wickedness demo, also from here. And it looks like they've got some out of town dates coming up as well. Played you a band from Clovis from about the mid teens. That was Invictus Infernal with Chaos Coded Peace off of their album Horns of Azazel. From Santa Fe, we heard Distorted Evil with Blasphemous Rebirth. And prior to that, some new Archgoat, those finicky fins. And that was Empyrean Armageddon off of Worship, the Eternal Darkness. And we also heard Ethereal Moon with In the Frozen Realms of Sorrow of the Scepter of Abstract Infinity single EP. I do believe they're hitting the road as well. Some more locals. Then we started off with some Russian folk there. And that was Funeral Rites with Age of Fire of the album Rite of Damnation. All right. Yeah, it's that time of year. Doing our fall fundraiser. And every dollar, every fraction of a dollar builds up, adds up, and helps keep us going, providing you news, different music, opinions, a connection to the community at large. So you can always head over to KUNM.org and hit that red button. All right. Let's see. Let's get back into the music. I have a little Illumina AD. Title track to their 2025 album, Days of Blood and Fire. 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
2: And the time is now a minute and a half after 1 a.m. this Thursday morning, the 17th of September. And holy cow, it's raining outside right now. So any of you on the

careful. Be careful driving. It's, yeah, it's diagonal, not quite sideways yet, but it's coming down, which is a wonderful thing, considering we haven't seen any moisture in months. So, yay, might finally get some water flowing in the river for a day or two. That last release didn't do much. All right. So, you are tired of hearing me blab there. All right, what did we just hear? We just heard Beast Within from Suspended off of their Hollowed Minds EP. And before that, newer release from Nightchild, that was Gone Simpin' off their Darkened Grid EP, which they just had their album release for. And we started off that round with Days of Blood and Fire from Illumina AD, title track to their album that came out last year. And, of course, all of them local to the area. More locals. All right, let's see. I'll give you a couple shows that are coming up. And get back into the music. All right, starting with this one. On the 21st, it will be Tricky Youth with Ineffable Slime and KXIX SX. Kiss Gone Straight Edge, I'm not sure. But anyways, that's going to be at Ren's Den on the 21st. All right, then Amarok. It's going to be playing at Desert Dogs Brewery, and this is the Amarok from Portland. Anyways, they're going to be playing with Marrowmonger and Mortalizer, and it'll be at Desert Dogs Brewery in Santa Fe on the 29th. Triangle Fire, Gasm, Dissatisfied, and Sanctuary are going to be playing at The Sink. You'll have to dig around online to find out where that's at, I guess. Oh, what else? October 3rd at Ren's Den, Hashtronaut with Blue Heron, Man High, Shoe, Pothole, Violet Rising, and Guadalupe Blue. Then October 5th at the Launchpad, X-Hoarder with Nomas, Phantom, and Intoxicated. And let's see, in Farmington at Lock Street Eats, Carnifex with somebody that they're on tour with, Eyes of a Killer, Born of Winter, and Hellthrone will be playing that one. Here we go. October 10th and 11th at Ren's Den, the 505 Grind Fest 2026, which will feature Shiska Brains, Blada, Puppy Mill, Swiss, Pain God, Daisy, Jesus Loves You, Curbed, Hostage Blood, Vulgarian, Denature, Dark Mind, Obligatory, Jock Slaughter, Pig Splitter, High on Formaldehyde, Homegrown, Mormon Mincers, War Chiefs, Big Gulp, Nyctophagia, Dot Wall, Retina, Gasm, Feo, and Plunge to round that up. I'm going to try and say it faster next week. All right. Let's see. I'm going to get back into the music here. We'll head up to Santa Fe with this next one, then Farmington, and back to Albuquerque. Might have a little bit of trivia in that this coming set, coming hour. All right, but we're going to kick it off with a little bit of logical nonsense. 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

0: 2026 is about halfway over, so we look to see what some of Morning Edition's most popular stories have been about so far this year. The answer was joy.
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That was Manias with the Rectory Basement off of their Vivisection LP. You're doing okay out there, Drew. It's been a while. But let's see. When did that one come out? 2006-ish? Yeah, about that time. Going back a ways there. Let's see, before that, went back even further with the local Albuquerque Detestation, which features Tommy T, who was one of the original hosts of this show, along with Reiner, over 30 years ago. So we heard Mutilated Death from Detestation Albuquerque, off of their album, Massacre of Hate, which is on the DSSB label. Yeah. Sorry, Tommy, I'm kind of losing it and bouncing. So DSBP Records. There you go. You can check over at Bandcamp. And get the full discography up there for the label as well. Tommy used to do the Friday night Freeform Cyber Rage Radio. Was what he was doing. I think it's now being podcast or streamed. Anyways, you can dig around, find that out there. Anyways, cheers, Tommy. Cheers. All right. What else did we have in there? As I keep rambling. Jagged Mouth with A Wretched Offering off of Luring. We heard Parasite from Holocaustic off of their album Exhibit C. And before that, we heard Nil from up in Farmington with the track Rust off of that EP. And we started off with Logical Nonsense and Gray Skies off of Expand the Hive. Them coming from Santa Fe. All right. Let's see. What do we have now? It's almost time. We're about 33 minutes after one, so we're running low. Anyways, I've got, what is this? Couple songs here. These next two are tied together. And if you know who they are, you'll be able to possibly pick it up on what the commonality is between these next two songs. I'm going to be playing you some Savage Wisdom and Fear of God. Fear of God LA, not Switzerlandish. So I'll play those. Also get around to some Incest, and Royal Drug, and who knows what else. 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Here's Savage Wisdom with Far Away.

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And that does it for this week on Tombstone Rock. Thanks for tuning in. Cheers. 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And if you haven't, you can always head over to KUNM.org and press the shiny red button that says Give Now. And thank you for doing that. It helps keep us up and running and broadcasting to you and everybody else in the, well, the whole world now that we can stream it out there live. 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And yeah, we'll be back next Wednesday and every Wednesday from 11 p.m. to 2 a.m. All right. Before I go away and turn you over to the mainstream, let's see, we heard finishing up there was Word Salad with Indiscriminate Murder off of Death March 2000. Before that, Dobie Holmes with Relocation was Bound to Happen. We also heard Shoggoth with The Shadow Over Innsmouth off of their album Mythos. We heard Unresolved from Chromolith off of their 2023 demo, as well as we also heard

0: Monolith off of their 2023 demo, as well as we also heard Locusts from Royal Drug off of Defend Degeneracy. We heard Incest with the song Servants of Lucifer off of Merciless Violent Terror. And moving into that sort of trivia, we heard Fear of God from L.A. with the track Diseased off of their album Within the Veil. And before that, we heard Far Away from Savage Wisdom from Santa Fe off of their album A New Beginning. I'll tie in between the two, the drummer. That was the same. And I'm out and out of time. So we'll catch you next Wednesday. Until then, stay safe, stay sane. Enjoy the rain. And if you get a chance, head over to KONM.org and make a donation.
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3: Stick around for more details. We'll also be hearing some BB Buckskin in this block. Paramore before the half is through, and right now our first new edition is from the New Orleans punk band Twisted Teens. Hand Me a Cigarette's their July 10th release, found on their album Florida Water Blues. Never being one to want to take up too much of your time, we're getting back into the tunes with this newest edition on the mainstream. Enjoy.

BB Buckskin's Surprise Barn Burner, The Cheapyox Stomp, her latest single, bringing that block to an end on the mainstream. We also heard Spoon's Guess I'm Falling in Love, going back to 2025, and our first new edition of the hour is from the New Orleans-based Twisted Teens. From their Florida Water Blues, it was Hand Me a Cigarette. 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I'll be back in the second half as we wind down the first 30 minutes. CWI Own, the Cheyenne artist with a distinct stomp style. We'll also be hearing from Seon Cootie and Tom Morello, but not before Paramore, a band who hasn't been quite so active as a unit in 2026. Hayley Williams is on a solo tour, and Zach Farrow just released a new solo album, Operator Live in Studio. That features live in studio performances of every track from his 2025 solo record, Operator. So a lot of exciting things happening for the band members nonetheless. Right now, it's their 2022 This Is Why on the mainstream.

gotta stretch these strings. Some might sing with charm, divinity and hope.

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6: 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In the remainder of our time is music from Seneca lo-fi artist Chauncey Tales. That's the stage name for Clarence Seneca Jr. We'll also be getting in a new one from Keyshawn Campbell. Some Native Pool Boys coming up in this set, but not before the Brazilian-born but Brighton-based psychedelic pop artist Lau Ro, blending neo-psychedelia with indie rock and Brazilian MPB. Lau Ro's latest project is his self-titled. Enjoy Feel, and don't go anywhere. I'll be back with you one last time on the mainstream.

Hello, this is Adrian Sutherland. What jig inomise kapistoyek. And you're listening to Native Voice One, the Native American Radio Network.

Balin's 2026 single Swim on the mainstream. Earlier, we heard Native Pool Boy's Space Between Us, which is Comme Soleil, and it was former Wax Machine singer-songwriter Lau Roll from his latest solo project, his self-titled It Was Feel, a recent addition into the rotation and a fantastic way to kick off this final half. Sadly, this is the time of day where we do have to part ways for a little bit. As always, though, I do broadcast 7 days a week, 3 hours a day, so check your local listings as there's a good chance you'll be joining me sooner than later. And if you're just not getting enough, you're welcome to reach out to Nola Daves Moses, the distribution director at Native Voice One. She'll be kind enough to get you going with carrying the mainstream on your favorite airwaves. That does just about do it for me. As always, though, have a good day. Be good to yourself and each other, and keep on keeping on with the mainstream. Chauncey Tales before too long, but not before heading out to Portland, Oregon, with a great new track from Keyshawn Campbell, who teamed up with Yellow Trash Can for this July 2026 Desire single. Let me know what you think about it. Stay in touch. You're going to be hearing a lot more of this great tune on the mainstream.

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What to fight and what to report. Build relations within your society merely to survive and equally to prosper. Step back to step forward. Hold tight or let go. The decisions to make in instances without choice.

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Since its inception, Vanishing Twin's mission has been to synthesize psychedelic traditions from around the world. They've been described often as a combination of Sun Ra's cosmic jazz style with Alice Coltrane's spirituality meets Stereolab meets Krautrocker's Can. Maybe that's why I like them so much. From their archives, that's their Lizzie Borden tale with Bring Me the Axe. Today on the Mainstream. I'm Brett Mabee. Of course, I'm excited to have you join me for this musical hour. I'll have some details as to why we should stay in touch in just a few. We'll also be listening to music from Alabama Shakes, Blonde Shell, a new one to get into the rotation, from Gretchen Parlato in this first half, Miriam Bradley, and this one from Bonobo. Now, as I was mentioning, I have a number of new tracks from this UK-based singer-songwriter. And for this one, he teamed up with Aruj Aftab. It's a shimmering folktronica meets new jazz July 7th single, courtesy of Ninja Tune Records. Enjoy Fire on the Water, and let me know what you think about it. It's a sneak peek of Distance and Static, today on the Mainstream.

from Yahtzee's debut album Indian Yard. That's A Feeling Undefined, featuring Nick Hakim and Eskadov on the mainstream. Before that was a collaboration between Mohawk electronic artist DJ Shub and rising indigenous superstar Sebastian Gaskin, found on Shub's 2026 Heritage Part 2. And again, speaking of collaborations, which that set was actually nothing but, that was Bonobo and Aruj Aftab's Fire on the Water, a sneak peek of Bonobo's newest album, Distance and Static. If you're just now getting here, you've missed a little bit, so get caught back up at mainstreamradio.net. And guess what? If you have to step away from listening on your favorite AM/FM station, I'm going to be bummed out. But you should know that I've got you covered there. And you want to know how? mainstreamradio.net. You can find the full show archive there, but I'm always adding new features to the site, and it's a little bit more integrated with the many audiovisual projects associated with the parent company of mine, Turtle Island Tunes Full Moon Radio LLC. A lot of exciting things happening, and I look forward to staying in touch with you as well. So submit your music there. If you have any questions about the show, if you have any questions as to how to get more of the show, or any number of things, reach out to me there. Just keep your comments respectful. Before this hour is officially up, Steve Cropper, the late great session musician, with one from his friendly town. We'll also be hearing from Indian City in this block, and right now it's Murian Bradley, a singer-songwriter that I've been featuring since the beginning of the mainstream. Now, she's prodigious. She began learning guitar at the age of 9. She was taught by her father, who is a blues guitarist. And not only that, she really broke through during the COVID lockdowns. At the age of 13, a video of her playing Blind Blake's Police Dog Blues went viral on YouTube. And in 2023, at the age of 17, she performed the Reverend Gary Davis's Candyman on Jules Holland's annual Hootenanny. And that's about the time that I started featuring her on the mainstream. This is her latest single, the 2026 Not Going Back. Let me know what you think about it, and as always, enjoy your time here on the mainstream.

0: Were you a nosy kid?
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0: Somebody who liked to ask questions all the time?
1: 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Annoyingly so, I think some people would say. 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
0: I think a lot of us were. And you know what else? I think a lot of other people are.
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4: 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I'll join you again after one from my friend Melody MacArthur, the talented Cree singer-songwriter and actress. Before the hour is officially up, I still have another new one to get into the rotation, and it's another collaboration. Stick around for more details on that. Balthus before this block is through, but we're going to kick things off right now with Blonde Shell. This single, Heart Has to Work So Hard, previews a new era for the band, and she's also launching her biggest global headline tour yet for the fall of 2026 and winter 2027. She's made a number of surprise festival appearances, like at the 2026 Coachella Festival and also Kesha's Bonnaroo Super Jam. Enjoy this track and set, and I'll be back in

Catherine. Melody MacArthur is a cock from Rising Waters today on the mainstream. I gotta be careful how I say that one, and I'm still not even sure it was 100% correct. Sometimes you just gotta give it a shot. We also heard V&E and Rosa Lynn's Where Do I Go, Balthus, Liminal Stages, and Blonde Shell's Heart Has to Work So Hard. And yes, I am blushing, all right? Anyway, that does just about do it for me. Thank you so much for joining me on this show here at the Mainstream with Brett Mabee. You're welcome to check out this and a whole lot more at mainstreamradio.net, the newly redesigned website that features all of my audio works associated with Turtle Island Tunes Full Moon Radio, LLC. And as always, I look forward to hearing from you. So if you're a singer-songwriter, submit your tracks for consideration at brett@mainstreamradio.net, or you're always welcome to just stay in touch with recommendations and even let me know about your day. I love hearing from listeners, and I love hearing how the mainstream has become a part of your lives as well. SF1, featuring my dear friend Chantel Ducard, before this hour is officially through. Right now, this is Gretchen Parlato's newest single. It's been described as a shimmering, groove-driven collaboration with one of my favorite artists, Michel Nadigacello, and Mark Gugliano. Turn It Up with Never Come Down, a track that I leave you with for your consideration and approval today on the mainstream.

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growing up immersed in theater, poetry, and dance. Tasha's a Chicago-born singer, songwriter, poet, and multidisciplinary artist whose latest single, Summer, is found on You Are Spring. I'm Brett Mabee, and that's as great a track

0: I'm Brett Mabee, and that's as great a track as any to get into our time together with on the mainstream. Gaut na wondi edwasawa ongwenyo anki cho chato aga jengwa got ni goyo ti yonza gwego nanga munisa date. Before we get going, I just want to say I'm thankful you're well, and I hope there are good minds everywhere today. Before our time together is up, music from Pomo artist Paul Stewart. We'll also be hearing from White Mountain Apache singer-songwriter Sage LaCampa. Later on, a recent addition from Olive Jones, who teamed up with Bombay Bicycle Club for a reworking of one of her Fall 2025 releases. A new one to get into the rotation from Cree singer Jessa Sky. And our first new tune for the hour is from Ruthie Foster. Her new single is Take Time, and it's a part of her late August release, Just Say Yes. Co-written between Ruthie Foster, Tyler Bryan of The Shakedowns, and Rebecca Lovell of Larkin Poe, you're invited to turn it up and take your time as we get into this hour of listening on the mainstream.
1: You got

Paul Stewart's Send My Baby Back, a 2022 single, bringing that block to an end on the mainstream. Also in that bluesy set was the Albuquerque family band Turquoise Steel with Soul Dimension, found on their debut full-length album, Homeland. And again, it's the latest from Ruthie Foster that we got into the rotation for the first time. A sneak peek of her Just Say Yes, It's Take Time. If you're just now joining, I'm Brett Mabee, and as always, I cherish this time together, and I invite you to stay in touch. Tell me how much you're enjoying these songs, or if there's a recommendation that you want to get on the air. You're welcome to reach out to me at brett@mainstreamradio.net. There's a chat feature on the homepage as well, so use that for those recommendations or to tell me just how much you're enjoying the listening here. It's a part of what makes the radio world go round. As we wind down this first half, Wilco and Love Spells. But we're going to get one on from Sage LaCapa, who you might recall was featured recently on Native America Calling, where he discussed his part in the Native Guitars Tour, founded by Taos Pueblo member Jer Anderson. A lot of really cool things happening in the Southwest. It makes me miss that part of the country, and I can't wait to visit again soon. It's Your Like the Sun. Here on your new favorite show, also known as Jade's Height, Quasadanet Gaido, Nanganwanisa Day, Neo Ne Mainstream.

0: They say if you want to be a morning person, you should have something to look forward to first thing. 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
3: 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Getting us back into this set is one from Cree singer and composer, rather, Chuck Kopenens. Olive Jones, in the fall of 2025, released her single Color on the Wall, and for her reimagining or reworking, she's teamed up with the UK-based Bombay Bicycle Club. Enjoy this track, and I'll be back before you know it. All you have to do is turn off your mind, relax, and float down the mainstream.

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Bruno Mars and his early 2026 hit, I Just Might, found on his latest full-length album, The Romantic, today on the mainstream. Also in that set was The Joys You Complete Me, Chuck Koopmans with Creator, and Olive Jones, who teamed up with Bombay Bicycle Club for the reworking of Color on the Wall. Let's do this again. Tell your friends and family that they got to check out the mainstream for themselves. And as for you, I highly encourage you to check your local listings for the next time you can dial in on your favorite AM/FM frequencies. Before the hour's officially up, Melanie Tykupa Brown and Marcus Beckman will also hear from the La Troite House Ensemble. And our second new addition is a July 10th release from Treaty 6 Territory Cree member Jessa Sky, who teamed up with Cadence for Beaded Earrings. A great track for your consideration and approval on the mainstream.

0: It's Morning Edition from NPR News. Amy Martinez in Los Angeles, California.
1: And I'm Michelle Martin in Washington, D.C. Good morning. Interest rates are higher this morning after the Federal Reserve raised them for the first time in 3 years.
0: The vote on Wednesday was unanimous, and now the Fed's benchmark short-term interest rate is a quarter of a percentage point higher, which is exactly the opposite of what President Trump wanted when he chose a new Fed chair.
1: NPR's Alina Selyuk is here to walk us through the latest. Good morning.
2: Hello, hello.
1: Okay, so we know what happened. Let's talk about why and what it means that the Fed has raised the interest rate.
2: Well, it means the Federal Reserve is making the move to cool down inflation. I'll tell you my corny metaphor for this. You know how in a fire there's like a red box that says in case of emergency, break glass?
1: Yep.
2: Well, if you think of inflation as a fire, the rate hike is like the Fed saying emergency and breaking that glass to grab the extinguisher. But the Fed is also hoping they don't have to like blast away for a long time, which is to say the Fed's rate setting committee signaled one more rate hike this year and that's it.
1: Not quite a dad joke, but we'll take it. So,
2: Doing my best.
1: Let's get to the political drama here. Trump pressured the previous Fed chair, Jerome Powell, to lower interest rates. He even threatened to fire Powell over this. Not clear that he could, but he threatened it. So Powell's term as chair ended. Trump picked a replacement, Kevin Warsh. And now, pretty soon after Warsh took over, the Fed raised rates. So where does this leave the Fed chair now?
2: Yeah, last night, Trump again on social media pressed the Fed for lower rates. This dynamic came up a lot in Warsh's press conference yesterday. Like Powell, Warsh refused to engage. He kept saying the Fed is independent, the Fed should stay in its lane, and he has nothing to say about the president.
1: Say more about the argument

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1: KUNM's fall fundraiser is on the way. 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

0: This is Morning Edition from NPR News. I'm Michelle Martin.
1: And I'm A. Martinez.
2: And I'm Bryce Stix, your Morning Edition host. We have lots of momentum heading into this Thursday, the next to last day of our fall fun drive. Welcome to all of our early risers out there. 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
1: Good morning. From Syria to Portugal, people are protesting higher fuel prices. With the war in Iran showing no sign of ending, countries are drawing from their oil reserves and Saudi pipelines are under attack. It's Morning Edition from NPR News. The next member of the European Union may be far from Europe. Canada got an invitation to be an associate member. I'm A. Martinez.
0: And I'm Michelle Martin. President Trump's hostility is pushing them together. But what does an associate member even mean? Also, affordable home builders say the cost of compliance for federal grants is more than the grant is worth. And people in Mississippi are suing over a data center with noisy turbines that never turn off. It is Thursday, September 17th. On this day in 1787, delegates at the Constitutional Convention signed what else? The U.S. Constitution. News is next.
3: Live from NPR News in Washington, I'm Corva Coleman. A new report from the United Nations says the U.S. may have committed war crimes in two airstrikes in Iran during the ongoing war. The UN report also accused Iran of crimes against humanity for a spike in killings of its citizens. NPR's Hadil Alshelji reports from Istanbul.
4: A United Nations fact-finding mission for its top human rights body said it has found, quote, reasonable grounds to believe that the U.S. committed war crimes in two strikes, one on a school and another on a sports complex and residential area, both in southern Iran. The UN says almost 180 people, including children, were killed in both strikes. The U.S. has yet to respond to the claim of the school strike and denied striking the sports complex. The report also found that killings by Iranian state security forces occurred on a, quote, staggering scale in Iran during protests before the war. It said many forces shot at crowds from rooftops using assault rifles. They also fired tear gas to trap demonstrators in narrow alleys before shooting at them. Hadil Alshalchi, NPR News, Istanbul.
3: Canada is welcoming a proposal to become the European Union's first associate member. Canada is facing heavy tariffs from President Trump, who has demanded major trade changes. He keeps saying he wants Canada to become the 51st U.S. state, comments that have infuriated Canadians. And Trump has repeatedly insulted Mark Carney, Canada's prime minister. Carney, who's in France, says he looks forward to a closer trade relationship with the European trade bloc.
5: I'm not proposing a third bloc in order to become a great power rival only with better manners. We do not seek power to dominate others.
3: The move has angered President Trump. He says if the deal moves forward, he will impose new tariffs on Europe. Chinese President Xi Jinping will arrive in the U.S. next week for a state visit. He and President Trump are expected to discuss a trade truce that will expire in November. NPR's Emily Fang has exclusive details on the status of that truce.
6: As part of the truce, the U.S. pulled back from cutting off advanced semiconductors to China, and China backed away from cutting the U.S. off entirely from rare earth products. That truce is set to expire this November, but NPR's reporting shows China offered to extend the truce to the end of Trump's term in January 2029, and the U.S. counteroffered, saying it needed a 6-month extension only, in part because of deep distrust between both countries. China has not fully let the export of rare earth products, which the U.S. cannot make entirely on its own, to resume to normal levels. Emily Fang, NPR News, Washington.
3: This is NPR.
2: And this is KUNM. I'm Bryce Dix. The parent company of PNM and Blackstone, the private equity firm looking to acquire it, have asked state regulators to approve a revised merger application. As Source New Mexico reports, company officials say it would help invest in New Mexico's aging electric grid and give customers direct rebates. The draft application says they would issue $220 million in direct customer rate credits. Other revisions would include $40 million for workforce and economic development initiatives, $25 million for virtual infrastructure upgrades, and $15 million for a fund which provides bill payment assistance to low-income households. You can learn more at KUNM.org. Navajo Nation police say three people, including one juvenile, drowned early yesterday morning. Albuquerque Journal reports officers with the

0: yesterday morning. Albuquerque Journal reports officers with the Navajo Police Department Shiprock District received a report just after midnight that people were being, quote, washed away in a nearby flooded area. Today's storms will focus on northwestern New Mexico, possibly bringing up to 3 inches of rain through tonight. This is KUNM.
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0: Indeed, you can go online to KUNM.org to support the local programming you love. Good morning, I'm Bryce Dix, joined in by a familiar face to welcome you in from the rainy weather out there, Megan Kamrick. Good morning,
2: Good
0: Megan.
2: Good morning, Bryce.
0: Appreciate
2: wow,
0: you being
2: a,
0: here.
2: Such a nice drizzly morning.
0: Yeah.
2: Enjoying
0: oh,
2: it.
0: Oh, man. Love this weather.
2: Yes, definitely. You know, this is an awesome time. You don't have to rush out right away because it's, you know, raining. So hang out with that coffee a little longer with your phone. I'm sure it's right there. And go to KUNM.org and give right now because, as Bryce said, we have a dollar-for-dollar match this morning from an anonymous donor in Santa Fe who understands how important KUNM is to New Mexico. So right now, think about it. You give $100 a month, it's $200.
0: That's a pretty good deal. That's awesome. And I'm, go ahead.
2: No,
0: sorry, I didn't mean to interrupt you.
2: If you've come to rely on KUNM for news and entertainment, hearing Bryce in the morning giving you the news, a gift of $100 a month would be a great show of support.
0: Yeah, that $100 becomes $200. This is not the time for procrastination. This is an opportunity that you can take advantage of maybe later on this hour, maybe, but you cannot procrastinate. This is not coming back to you tomorrow, even tonight. This is only for a morning edition. So let's take advantage of it. Go online to KUNM.org. And you might be asking yourself, okay, well, how do I do that, Bryce? Okay, great question. Pull out that smartphone, type in KUNM.org into your browser. It's really easy. We all have that iPhone on us. And hit the big red Give Now button. You can use your credit card, Apple Pay, or even Google Pay. It's just that simple. 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So go online to KUNM.org and give. Thank you so much for joining us on this Thursday morning.
3: It's Morning Edition from NPR News. Amy Martinez in Los Angeles, California.
4: And I'm Michelle Martin in Washington, D.C. Good morning. People around the world have been protesting over rising gas prices.
3: And it comes as Saudi Arabia, the world's biggest oil exporter, faces a renewed war in Yemen against the Houthis with attacks on its energy infrastructure.
4: NPR international correspondent Aya Bachawi is covering this from Dubai. Good morning, Aya.
5: Good morning, Michelle.
4: So let's start with the fallout from higher energy prices.
5: Yeah, so this spike in prices is leading to protests in Syria, the Philippines, Indonesia, and other countries. You also have Bangladesh rationing electricity with frequent power cuts there. And this latest war in Yemen and the attacks on Saudi energy from that just adds to the existing pressure on oil markets where prices are way up. Diesel has already hit a record high in the U.S., and that means higher costs for trucking and farming. Brent crude has been trading about $105 a barrel. That's up some 50% from before the war with Iran. So you have all these various pressures now on refineries across the Gulf, from attacks on their infrastructure from the U.S. war in Iran to continued attacks on shipping through the Strait of Hormuz. And we know that countries are drawing from their strategic oil reserves to try to plug the gap.
4: So tell us how this escalation between the Saudis and the Houthis is challenging energy supplies.
5: So Michelle, let's start with the numbers. Data from OPEC shows that Saudi Arabia's oil output fell to around 6.2 million barrels a day last month. Now, compare that to 11 million barrels a day before the U.S. war with Iran. And the Saudis are now facing these two chokeholds, one in the Strait of Hormuz, and since July, a blockade on its ships by the Houthis through Bab al-Mandab. That is the other key shipping strait through the Red Sea. The Saudis were using the Red Sea to bypass the Strait of Hormuz. But because of these Houthi attacks on Saudi ships, the kingdom is now taking a much longer and more expensive route. They have to go up north through the Suez Canal, then through the Mediterranean Sea and all around Africa just to reach buyers in Asia. But then Saudi Arabia's energy ministry confirmed that a 750-mile-long pipeline that was carrying oil from Saudi refineries in the east to the western coast in the Red Sea was hit by drones, this time from Iraq, forcing that pipeline to shut down last week. And the Saudis have not disclosed how long repairs could take or the extent of damage.

0: on it or other Aramco sites that have been hit recently by the Houthis, but NPR has seen satellite images of damage to that pipeline's pumping stations.
1: And hey, let's not forget about the human toll of these wars in the Gulf. What can you tell us about that?
0: Yes, Michelle. Let's start with Iran. There's a report out today by a UN investigative body that says there are reasonable grounds to believe the U.S. committed war crimes in airstrikes on Iran at the start of that war. They say those airstrikes killed at least 178 civilians, including 120 school children at a school in Minab in southern Iran. The Pentagon is still investigating that attack. And Yemen, well, it is reeling from 11 years of conflict. But this month, the fighting between the Houthis and Saudi-backed groups for territory along Yemen's western coast has displaced more than 100,000 people, according to the UN. And we have reached out to people in Yemen who say there is simply not enough shelter or aid to assist everyone and that families are just sleeping under trees. And the Houthis say the Saudis have fired hundreds of airstrikes on Yemen in past days. And the Saudis say dozens of people have been wounded in the kingdom from Houthi attacks.
1: Are there any talks going on, maybe behind the scenes, to calm things down?
0: Well, Egypt is getting involved a bit. We know the Saudi Crown Prince visited Cairo this week. But President Trump, you know, he's still mired in the war in Iran. And so he hasn't shown any willingness so far to strike the Houthis like he did last year. And now Vice President Vance says the U.S. is talking with the Houthis. An official in Saudi Arabia who spoke anonymously in order to discuss security matters confirmed to NPR that there was a meeting over the weekend between the U.S. and the Houthis in Oman. And the official says that CENTCOM Chief Brad Cooper briefed Saudi Crown Prince on Monday about that meeting and said that the Houthis said they would not attack U.S. or Israeli vessels in the Red Sea, that those attacks are focused only on Saudi oil tankers and carriers. And that official told NPR that even after that meeting with the Houthis, Michelle, the U.S. is helping the Saudis with planning and sharing intel on Houthi forces and weapons depots.
1: That is NPR correspondent in Dubai, Aya Batraoui. Aya, thank you.
0: Thank you.
2: For more on this, let's bring in someone who knows global oil markets inside and out. Ellen R. Wald is an oil markets expert and the author of the book Saudi Inc. So, Ellen, tell us just more about how important this Saudi pipeline is that got attacked.
3: This pipeline has really been the lifeline for Saudi oil getting to the market since we've seen these closures in the Strait of Hormuz. Basically, it's a pipeline that has a capacity of 7 million barrels a day. It runs straight across Saudi Arabia and basically allows the Saudi oil fields, most of which are on the Persian Gulf, to it allows them to get that oil all the way to the Red Sea. They have a number of refineries there. They're able to export. They have a port there. They can even bring that oil up to the Suez Canal, and either it can be exported through the Suez Canal to the Mediterranean, or it goes through a pipeline that runs along the Suez Canal and goes to a big Aramco storage facility on the Mediterranean and then can go to Europe. So the fact that this pipeline is out of commission really puts a crimp in Saudi Arabia's ability to get its oil and its products to customers worldwide.
2: Now, what about the refineries that turn the raw crude into the gas we use? How are they being stretched right now?
3: Exactly. We're really in a situation where gasoline and diesel especially are very tight. The supply is very, very tight. And part of that has to do with the fact that since this crisis in the Strait of Hormuz has gone on, the priority in the Middle East has been to get crude oil out. But a lot of Middle Eastern countries don't just export crude oil. They also process a lot of that crude oil into various products, into gasoline, diesel, jet fuel. They make a lot of fertilizers. They also make plastics. And a lot of that is all, shipped out to global markets. And so the priority has been getting the crude oil out, not getting out the products. So a lot of these refineries are basically working at very reduced rates. They're not really working that much at all. And so that's really put the global gasoline and diesel markets in a very tight situation. When you combine that with the fact that we've seen outages in Russian refineries as a result of attacks from Ukraine, global markets are really, really in a tight situation. And that's why we're seeing so much demand for American gasoline and American-produced diesel, which is also resulting in higher prices at home.
2: You know, I think the world has understood since this war began, Ellen, how important the Strait of Hormuz is. But is there any other way to get that oil out of that area to the rest of the world?
3: There are other ways. It's not just seaborne crude. You can also use pipelines. There is a pipeline that the UAE has that goes to a port in Fujairah, which is outside of the Strait of Hormuz. But the capacity is really only 1.8 million barrels a day. And we've also seen Iran launch attacks at ships at that port. So it's not invulnerable. Then you have the Saudi East-West pipeline, which has been very, very significant. But again, you know, it's not impenetrable. And when it's offline, that means that that supply is offline. We have seen ships making these so-called dark crossings where they turn off their transponders and they're kind of guided by American military to get out. But those ships are often carrying much smaller amounts of crude oil than we're used to. So the flows of oil are not that extensive compared to when it's open and these very big ships could just get in and out. So we're really not seeing the kind of flows that we're used to.
2: All right. Ellen R. Wald is a non-resident senior fellow at the Atlantic Council's Global Energy Center. Ellen, thank you very much.
3: Thank you.
1: Britain's King Charles is holding a summit of AI executives in Dumfries, Scotland. It's happening as leaders of AI companies say they are afraid their technology poses a danger to humanity if left unchecked. NPR's Fatima Al-Kassab reports.
4: As top AI bosses arrived in southwest Scotland to attend King Charles's AI summit, they were greeted by giant anti-AI slogans scrawled on nearby beaches, left there by activists, some of whom recently campaigned outside Scottish Parliament against new data centres. King Charles, who as monarch doesn't usually get involved in politics, has taken an interest in the debate around the AI boom and is hosting representatives from OpenAI, Anthropic, Nvidia and Google DeepMind, as well as the UK's own AI minister. They're expected to discuss ways AI can be harnessed to benefit society. Back in 2023, the King addressed the world's first AI safety summit, which was hosted by the UK.
5: We are witnessing one of the greatest technological leaps in the history of human endeavour.
4: In his speech, the King also warned of the risks posed by AI.
5: There is a clear imperative to ensure that this rapidly evolving technology remains safe and secure.
4: The boss of NVIDIA, Jensen Huang, said the King personally handed him a copy of that speech last year. Gina Neff, Deputy CEO of Responsible AI UK, a government-funded research group, says the King might be uniquely placed to bring about much-needed discussions and consensus among AI leaders.
6: From the outside, it looks like the AI industry is one big monolith. Actually, these CEOs, they have very different points of view in terms of what should be done around AI safety.
4: She says while the AI race continues between the US and China, the UK can still have influence.
6: The UK has this tradition of using their former imperial power as a soft power in the world. And I think there really is a role for the UK to play in a kind of a third way between not the US hands-off approach, not the Chinese approach.
4: And she says the UK is positioning itself as a leader in ensuring AI responsibility and safety. Fatima Al-Kassab, NPR News, London.
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7: 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We appreciate your company early this morning. I'm Bryce Dix, live this Thursday morning from our studios in central New Mexico. 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It's 6:19 right now. It looks like the early afternoon and late evening will be the window for excessive rainfall. This time, folks up in the northwest will be the center of attention for that. Highs looming in the upper 70s and low 80s, so cool out there as rainfall and cloud cover keeps the sun at bay this afternoon. And just a quick look at what's coming your way here on Morning Edition. The loud noise from massive gas turbines never stop at Elon Musk's data center near Memphis. Residents are now suing because of this. That's coming up right here on KUNM, so don't go anywhere.
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9: And we have an amazing opportunity right now. 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
1: This is Morning Edition from NPR News. I'm Michelle Martin.
2: Jeremy Martinez. Rules that were meant to help American manufacturing are slowing construction. 5 years ago, Congress mandated that builders use U.S.-made materials for things such as roads, bridges, and affordable housing in order to get federal funds. Maine Public's Nicole Ogrisco reports.
10: Tyler Norad stands on an abandoned lot in Biddeford, a small city south of Portland. The pavement is cracked and overgrown with weeds. The former mill town has been revitalizing itself in recent years. Norad says his nonprofit development company plans to build a few dozen affordable apartments on this lot.
11: So these piles of dirt and old foundations over here to our left, we're back in that corner.
10: By now, Norad says he hoped the site would have been buzzing with activity. But instead, it's quiet. Because federal requirements now in effect have brought the project to a standstill.
11: Right now, we would be lucky to break ground, if we can even break ground at all, by the end of the year, and more likely into 2027.
10: That's because of the Build America, Buy America mandate. It requires developers who receive certain federal housing funds to source 95% of their construction materials from domestic manufacturers. While there are a few hundred components that go into building a bridge or a highway, there are thousands of items that go into constructing a typical apartment building. Housing developers must track and confirm the origin of each one, and some components are just not made in the United States at all, leaving developers to hunt for things like
12: door hardware, a little bit of elevators. We've ended up finding one that is compliant.
10: Laura Reading is developing affordable apartments with a childcare facility in downtown Portland. She says her project got held up when they couldn't find a certain American-made heating and air conditioning system. So last fall, she asked the federal government for a waiver that will allow her to use a foreign-made system. It got approved 8 months later.
12: There's this desperate need for affordable housing, and so the longer that that gets put off, the longer these families are experiencing some form of housing instability.
10: By one estimate, the United States faces a shortage of roughly 7 million homes that are affordable to Americans at the federal poverty line or lower. To keep rents low, every dollar counts. Developers have historically relied on federal grants to make their financing work. But Jennifer Schwartz with the National Council of State Housing Agencies says some developers have decided it's not worth it because of the Build America requirements.
13: Some that have taken these funds are now turning them back because they're realizing that the cost of compliance sometimes even exceeds the value of that grant.
10: Builders and state housing agencies have appealed to Congress and the Trump administration for solutions, but so far there hasn't been a quick fix. Tyler Norrod says his nonprofit will continue to develop affordable housing in southern Maine, but he worries Build America challenges could deter others from getting into the business at all.
14: I'm just hoping that the folks in D.C. will listen to us on the ground that are just trying to do what everyone right now is asking of us, which is to build more housing that Americans can afford.
10: The Trump administration did not respond to multiple requests for comment about the Build America requirements. For NPR News, I'm Nicole Ogrisco in Portland, Maine.
1: Now to Memphis, Tennessee, along the Mississippi border, where noise is a constant companion for residents. They live near Elon Musk's XAI data center campus. That data center runs Grok, the AI chatbot for Musk's social media platform, X. From River Station WPLN, Caroline Eggers reports.
15: The sprawling XAI campus looks like a small boomtown. Buses transport workers in and out all day amid clouds of construction dust. There are fences, security personnel, and signs that warn against drones. One fence shields what's juicing this operation, about 60 gas turbines, at least from view. Their sound is not so easily hidden. They rumble like airplanes, because some of them are designs adapted from jet engines, and they never turn off.
16: 24/7, and we're over a year of this now?
15: That's Jason Haley, who can see the plant from his yard. He says he's lost sleep. He doesn't enjoy gardening anymore. He feels stressed.
16: I feel like I've had ringing in my ears. I don't know if that's like my body trying to fight off this noise or if I've developed tinnitus now.
15: He's joined a lawsuit challenging the noise pollution. XAI did not respond to requests for comment. But in July, the company promised that it would replace these turbines in 1 year with quieter, permanent ones. And a few weeks ago, Elon Musk announced that the campus could be expanding to 10 times its current capacity, fed mostly by, quote, the power plant. He did not give details on that power plant. So Haley isn't optimistic.
16: You know, I was told, I think in November, that the noise would be better next week. And here we are. It's not gotten any better.
15: Protecting people from noise starts with how we measure it.
17: Noise has a lot of different characteristics.
15: That's Jamie Banks, president of the health advocacy group Quiet Communities. She says noise is usually only measured in one decibel system called DBA. So let's compare two noises that can emit the same decibel level. A pedal harp crescendoing in Tchaikovsky's Waltz of the Flowers. And a gas-powered leaf blower. DBA doesn't tell the full story. It's designed to show how noise can damage hearing. Think of being inside a noisy club. Step outside, and you'll only hear and maybe feel the thumping subs. That's low-frequency noise, and DBA doesn't really capture it. Bank says that's a critical gap for industries like data centers. Their low-frequency noise travels far and penetrates barriers.
17: It cannot be shut out by closing doors and windows, and so when people hear it in their home, they're not able to get away from it. It's inescapable.
15: This noise from data centers is still being studied. But Matthias Bosner says we already know how other noises can cause a stress response and impact heart and brain health over time. He researches traffic noise pollution at the University of Pennsylvania. He says a lot of harm happens at night while people sleep.
18: Our whole sensory array is still monitoring the environment. And the most important long-term sensor is our hearing.
15: Bosner says the stakes are high. Given the rapid growth of data that could bring more gas-powered turbines with never-ending noise to communities across the country. For NPR News, I'm Caroline Eggers in Memphis.
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7: And live from the University of New Mexico in Albuquerque, this is KUNM. I'm Bryce Dix on a Thursday. A company that wants to mine uranium here in New Mexico promised state lawmakers that it won't leave a, quote, mess behind if it is granted federal and state permits to open a uranium mine near Mount Taylor. Source New Mexico reports that the company, Energy Fuels, has tried for more than a decade to establish the Roca Honda mine within the Cibola National Forest. Monday marked the first day of a 30-day public comment period as the company seeks a federal permit for the mine. The mine would operate, if approved, for approximately 11 years. You can read more at KUNM.org. The developer that proposed a residential project near Santa Fe's La Tierra Trail system has filed an appeal in district court after Santa Fe County commissioners rejected the proposal in June this summer. A Santa Fe New Mexican reports that the proposed 158-home Camino Verde subdivision would have been built in the foothills just north of State Road 599. County commissioners rejected the plan 3-2. Chicago-based developer Samara Real Estate Property filed their challenge last week. This is KUNM.
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7: And thank you so much if you've done that. 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Good morning. I'm Bryce Sticks. I'm your Morning Edition host, joined by Megan Kamrick, our news director. Thanks for being here so early, Megan.
9: Good morning, Bryce. 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
7: Let people know about this great opportunity that's coming up.
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7: That's
9: $1,000. 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This is just for this morning. Go to KUNM.org, and it takes a few seconds. 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
7: 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Yeah, there is so many ways to give. 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
7: Thank you so much. 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They stepped up to the plate. You can too. 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
9: That includes Howie Romer from El Prado. He's the general manager and morning show host at KNCE Radio in Taos. Good morning, Howie.
7: Good morning.
9: He says community, public, and grassroots radio is strong in northern New Mexico. It says thank you, KUNM. And Vincent Sullivan from Albuquerque also jumped in this morning. So it's awesome. We've heard from El Prado, Albuquerque, and Santa Fe. They took advantage of this. You can too. Come on the party bus and double your donation right now.
2: It's Morning Edition from NPR News. Amy Martinez in Los Angeles, California.
1: And I'm Michelle Martin in Washington, D.C. Good morning. Canada has made it clear it does not want to become the 51st state, but will it become a 28th member of the European Union or something like it? That was the proposal on Wednesday from the European Commission head in a speech to the EU Parliament in Strasbourg, France. This morning, Canadian Prime Minister Mark Carney took his turn.
0: Canada and Europe are each strong. Europe and Canada are stronger together.
1: We go now to NPR's Eleanor Beardsley, who's following this from Paris. Good morning, Eleanor.
21: Hello, Michelle.
1: So what did Carney say?
21: Well, he did not get into the nuts and bolts of an agreement, but he emphasized how much the EU and Canada have in common and their long history together. He spoke in English and French, Canada's other official language, and he even wove in a little German when quoting philosopher Goethe. Let's listen to a little more.
0: We do not pursue zero-sum deals. Our commitment to the rule of law and our unyielding defense of human dignity, individual freedom, and democracy share the same deep roots, the same unwavering dedication.
21: So he is clearly contrasting what he considers the values of Europe and Canada share with the actions of another nation recently. He doesn't name the U.S. or the Trump administration, but it's clear. You know, Europe and Canada have felt threatened by the U.S. under the second Trump administration, from the tariffs to the threats of leaving NATO and taking Greenland. Both the EU and Canada are feeling bullied by their long-term ally.
1: So what exactly has the EU proposed?
21: Well, yesterday, the head of the European Commission, Ursula von der Leyen, addressed the European Parliament in her annual speech, often referred to as the State of the Union of the EU, and she proposed making Canada the first associate member of this economic and political union. It's not clear what this means technically, the nuts and bolts of it. It seems largely symbolic for now. Canada and the EU already have a deep trade relationship, but analysts are saying it could broaden and deepen the alliance to include things like security. Here is European Commission head Ursula von der Leyen speaking and making it clear Canada and Europe have much to accomplish together.
22: We see the world with the same eyes, from AI to climate change, from the Arctic to geopolitics. And we have stood together on Ukraine, on defense, on raw materials and supply chains. But above all, dear Mark, Europe and Canada believe in democracy.
1: And why do we think this happened now?
21: Well, it's happening now because, you know, both these blocs are feeling under threat. But I spoke with European Parliament head member Nathalie Loiseau, who's in Strasbourg in the European Parliament. She says that everyone's been waiting for Carney's response this morning. There's a huge appreciation of his leadership, she says. And Loiseau said what really struck in von der Leyen's speech yesterday is that here's a German politician from the center right, a former defense minister, very pro-American. She spoke for an hour and never even mentioned the U.S. or President Trump, preferring to talk about Canada. And this is what Loiseau told me.
23: Saying, well, guys, democracies are under attack. The geopolitical order is in ruins. So we have to team up the ones who consider that we have a message, we have common interests, we have common values, and we have to work closer.
1: Has President Trump responded?
21: Yes, he said it was laughable Canada joining the EU, but also said it could be interpreted as a hostile act. And if so, he was going to put more heavy tariffs on Europe.
1: That is NPR's Eleanor Beardsley. Eleanor, thank you.
21: You're welcome, Michelle.
2: The Trump administration wants to eliminate most of the rules for Head Start. That's the nation's largest early education program. More than 60,000 children in Head Start are homeless, and the changes could make it harder for them to get care. NPR's Sequoia Carrillo talked to one mom who said getting her son into the program was life-changing.
3: Tanisha Thomas was pregnant when she lost her job at the shipping company DHL a few years ago. She got so behind on rent that she had to move back home to Fort Worth, Texas.
4: At the time, I was staying on some couches. I was going from family member to friends.
3: After she had her son, she managed to get a job at Walmart. But then her car broke down. Between Ubers and childcare costs, she was losing money faster than she could make it.
4: I mean, I was going through a lot. I was depressed and stressed out.
3: Thomas knew she needed to get into a shelter and her son into childcare. So she started making calls over public Wi-Fi since her phone service had been cut off.
4: You know, I don't have any consistency because I don't know where we're going to eat and I don't know where we're going to sleep.
3: She found the Center for Transforming Lives, a local nonprofit that works to get single mothers back on their feet after hardship. Carol Klosek, the chief executive there, remembers her arrival well.
5: She had been through so much. She was spending much of her days crying and just really struggling. So we got her the supports that she needed.
3: And they got her son into Head Start. The program, which has long enjoyed bipartisan support, was created 60 years ago to combat child poverty.
4: What really excited me was that they have very nutritious meals, some that I couldn't provide at the time.
3: It goes beyond childcare. Toddlers brush their teeth once a day to promote good hygiene, and specialists may help monitor kids' development, like the one who uncovered why at a year old, Thomas's son still wasn't speaking.
4: The speech pathologist was the one who let me know that she thought that he had a tongue tie.
3: Specialists like that may be on the chopping block if the Trump administration's proposal to trim, quote, administrative costs becomes reality. The White House estimates that cutting those costs and reducing regulations could save more than $2 billion. That money would be spent to create more spots for students. But Carol Klosek says it's not that simple.
5: We would do everything that we could to keep the program intact, but it would represent more than an $800,000 reduction for us.
3: In St. Louis, Pat Holterman Holmes is also worried. She's the president of the nonprofit Youth in Need and says one change would require families to prove that they're homeless.
6: So if you can imagine a family who's fleeing domestic violence with no paperwork, most of the families who are living in rural and suburban parts of the country have no documentation to show that they're experiencing homelessness. Mostly they're going from place to place because there aren't shelters.
3: Even if they have those documents, the new rules could make it so centers can't reserve spots for especially high needs kids. Right now,
6: they can hold up to 3% of their slots for families who are homeless or for children in foster care. That was removed.
3: Holterman Holmes says it will likely result in far fewer homeless students and their parents, like Tanisha Thomas, getting help from Head Start.
4: I can tell you without a shadow of a doubt that I would not be here. I would not be alive because I was so depressed. And they were very kind to me and my child.
3: She's come a long way from that shelter in Fort Worth. She graduated with high honors from community college last spring. Now, with the help of a big scholarship, she's working on her bachelor's degree in social work at the University of Oklahoma.
4: I just wanted to break the cycle. I want to be the help that I needed.
3: And her son, now 4 years old, is doing great. Sequoia Carrillo, NPR News.
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7: Gosh, it is already a Thursday, and a huge thanks for choosing KUNM as your morning companion. I'm Bryce Dix, live from the Duke City, that's Albuquerque, on 89.9 FM. It's 6:42 right now. You might feel some deja vu as the weather shapes up to be a carbon copy of what was dished out yesterday. It's another round of thunderstorms and showers, with the heaviest rainfall looking to void around northwestern New Mexico. Naturally, it's still going to be cool. Highs are set to find the 70s and low 80s. Thank you so much for joining us in the midst of our fall fun drive. I'm your morning edition host, Bryce Dix. 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
7: Thank you so much, Mark. Wow, that is a voice you don't normally hear on Morning Edition. 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
9: And we probably just confused a bunch of people.
7: Yeah, they're like, who is this? What are we talking about here? Who's this guy? But if you recognize that voice, wow, you do a lot of listening here at KUNM, and that might qualify you for being a new sustaining member if you haven't given already. So you can do that online at KUNM.org. And it happens, we just sent out an email blast that can help folks get that done, right?
9: We did, yes. So look in your inbox if you get email from KUNM. We have one touting this this dollar for dollar match. And in that email, it also talks about the award-winning news team. We did win a slew of awards this year, including a national award for a team of us who covered the tragic shooting at the University of New Mexico last year. Mm-hmm. Our own Bryce Dix took first place at the Regional Society of Professional Journalists. That's New Mexico, Colorado, and Utah for environmental coverage and climate change coverage. Way to go, Bryce.
7: Well, thank you. I also got first place for a legal feature, too. So yep. Not to, you know, we're doing some good work here at KUNM. So in that email, if you usually get emails from KUNM, it outlines how you can give online at KUNM.org. And I really do mean it. 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
9: When we reach that goal together, you'll have more of what you love coming your way in the next year. 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
7: Okay, I want to come in here one more time here. We have this wonderful opportunity for folks to go online to KUNM.org and give. I just want to like kind of set the tone for how big this is. I don't think we've really ever done this before. This is a new thing. Megan Kemrick, our news director, is here with us in the studio. Can you just outline what's happening here just to give the gravity of the situation and how important it is?
9: Indeed, Bryce. If you just woke up, this is the second to last day of our fall fundraiser. We have this opportunity from a generous Santa Fe donor who will do a dollar for dollar match throughout this morning for whatever you give. So think about that. That's what it is. $50 becomes $100. $100 becomes $200. $500 becomes $1,000. There, that's something to think about.
7: $5,000 comes $10,000.
9: You can join. Yeah, we have people jumping on this opportunity. Greg and Katie Kaiser and Danny and Linda Phillips from Santa Fe, Marsha Winborn from Santa Fe, and Jessica and Ben Salazar Chat from Albuquerque. Don't you want to join them?
7: Oh, they do.
9: Such a great opportunity.
7: They do. And look, our media lives have changed so much recently within the last even 5 years. Papers are going out of business. We're getting more news from our apps now than ever. But the one thing that really has stayed the same is KUNM. We're here. We're this pillar for you to rely on each and every morning for Morning Edition. We're here throughout the day for music programming. And then we end your day with All Things Considered. And then news, other programming throughout the night.
9: Great music shows.
7: You can rely on us to be here no matter what, rain or shine, like today, which it's raining, right?
9: If you've come to rely on KUNM for news and entertainment, a gift of $100 a month would be a fantastic show of support. 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
7: Well, we will, but I also want to sneak in here and call out some folks who have never given before, because we really want to target you, because that's how we grow here at the station. 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
3: From Marketplace in Washington, I'm Kimberly Adams. U.S. central bankers voted unanimously yesterday to increase borrowing costs by a quarter of a percentage point. It's the first rate hike in 3 years. Federal Reserve Chairman Kevin Warsh didn't say exactly how high interest rates will have to go, but he did make clear at his press conference that the Fed has work to do.
12: For more than 5 years, inflation has been running above target. So our predominant focus is on the price stability side of our mandate. The plain fact is that inflation is too high and has been for too long.
3: Among the fastest rising prices in our economy right now are airline fares. They were up 23% year over year in August, according to the latest Consumer Price Index. And jet fuel prices pushed higher by the war in Iran are just part of the story. Marketplace's Henry Epp reports.
10: After a short reprieve, the price of jet fuel has been rising since July. And a few weeks ago, Scott Kirby, the CEO of United Airlines, told CNBC he expects fuel prices to stay elevated into next year.
13: The good news is, I think that we're going to be able to pass all of that on in 2027.
10: As in, pass it on to customers because they can. Demand for plane tickets has not slowed down, even with rising fares. It's especially strong for premium seats, first class or economy plus, says Meghna Maharishi, an airline reporter with the travel industry publication Skift.
14: Premium has been really resilient, so it doesn't really seem like higher airfares have really made an impact on that sort of spending.
10: Airlines are expanding their premium seating and taking seats out of the main cabin, says Henry Hardeveld, head of Atmosphere Research Group.
16: And if there are fewer regular coach seats available, it's a Hunger Games situation. You've got more people clamoring for those seats. It gives airlines less incentive to discount those seats any more than they feel is necessary.
10: Also pushing up prices of economy tickets, Hardeveld says, the demise of Spirit Airlines, which offered discount fares.
16: Absent Spirit, there's less price competition,
10: which gives other airlines more power to raise fares. I'm Henry Epp for Marketplace.
3: Let's do the numbers. Dow, S&P, and NASDAQ futures are up quite a bit this morning in the 1.2% to 1.6% range, with the Dow future up 626 points. The 10-year Treasury yield is down at 4.96%. Also down is the price of Brent crude. It's down 3.3% at $102.45 a barrel. 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
24: Among the provisions of the big Republican tax and spending law that President Trump signed a little more than a year ago are significant changes and cuts to Medicaid, which provides health care for eligible low-income people, including older adults and people with disabilities. As a result of those funding reductions, states have been slashing their Medicaid budgets by making cuts to services like home health care for those with disabilities and the elderly. These are services that were already stretched thin, and now even more folks may struggle or be unable to access the services. For many, that will mean being forced to live at a nursing home or other institution rather than receiving care at home. Jamie Fraser wrote about this for USA Today and joins me now for more. Jamie, good morning.
25: Good morning. Thanks for having me.
24: Your story focuses on one man, Nick Papadopoulos in Georgia. Can you tell us about his story?
25: Nick was born with cerebral palsy and for most of his life lived independently. You know, he used crutches or canes to get around. And when his mobility started to decrease, he signed up for a special Medicaid program for people with disabilities to help him get dressed in the morning or get undressed in the evening. Then later in life, he had a medical crisis and as a result lost his job and his home, and then ended up in a nursing home for 10 years.
24: And you write that cases like this could become more common. Why is that?
25: The cuts to Medicaid under the One Big Beautiful Bill were expansive, largest ever made in the program's history. And so as states figure out how to provide these required services with less money, voluntary programs like home-based services become easy targets for cuts. They've also been struggling to expand these programs through things like provider pay rate increases because there's a huge workforce shortage in this sector.
24: Advocates say that these government concessions are eroding civil rights under the Americans with Disabilities Act. Can you get into what they're arguing there?
25: The Americans with Disabilities Act made a promise that people with disabilities are part of society, should be part of any kind of public life. And the later Olmstead decision by the United States Supreme Court in 1999 affirmed that right, saying in particular that a state can't choose to put a person with a disability into an institution just because it's convenient. People have a right to live in their homes and in their community whenever possible. And so that set up this tension between people's rights and available services, which is exactly what happened with Nick. He entered a nursing home in 2016, not because he wanted to, not because he had to have that level of care, but because there were not any home-based services available for him, and there were thousands of other people on a state wait list for those services. And so we see that these funding cuts are only exacerbating that gap between the promise of the American with Disabilities Act and the practical way we've funded most of those services, which is Medicaid.
24: Jamie Frazier is an investigations and data journalist for USA Today. Thank you so much.
25: You're welcome. Have a good day.
24: In Washington, I'm Kimberly Adams with the Marketplace Morning Report. 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
7: Good morning, early risers, and thank you for spending part of your Thursday morning with us. I'm Bryce Stix, your morning edition host. 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
1: Good morning. President Trump repeatedly hectored the last Federal Reserve chair to lower interest rates. He picked a new chair who raised them. What does the Fed's Kevin Warsh see in the data? It's Morning Edition from NPR News. Chinese President Xi Jinping is coming to Washington next week for a state visit. I'm Michelle Martin.
2: And I'm A. Martinez. There are competing ideas inside the Trump administration over what the goals of the meeting should be. Also, Republican political ads are increasingly using anti-Muslim hate speech, relying on lies and distortions about Islam. And Sarah Bareilles on the good grief behind her first album in years. It's Thursday, September 17th. Kyle Chandler, Coach Taylor, now Green Lantern, turned 61 years old today. News is next.
0: Live from NPR News in Washington, I'm Corva Coleman. The price of fuel continues to soar. Now Saudi Arabia's oil exports have been slashed after attackers damaged its major oil pipeline going to the Red Sea. Ellen R. Wald is an oil markets expert and author. She says the pipeline had given the Saudi government another way to export its oil.
15: It allows them to get that oil all the way to the Red Sea. They have a number of refineries there. They're able to export. They have a port there. So the fact that this pipeline is out of commission really puts a crimp in Saudi Arabia's ability to get its oil and its products to customers worldwide.
0: She spoke to NPR's Morning Edition. The U.S. is blocking Palestinian Authority President Mahmoud Abbas from traveling to New York. He was supposed to address the U.N. General Assembly next week. The U.S. State Department is accusing the Palestinian Authority of glorifying terrorism. The Palestinian Authority called it an unjustified move that weakens a Palestinian partner committed to peace. NPR's Daniel Estrin reports from Tel Aviv.
17: It's the second year in a row that the Trump administration is denying a visa to the Palestinian leader to attend the gathering of world leaders at the United Nations. The Palestinian Authority president opposes Hamas and has called for a peace agreement with Israel. But the U.S. State Department said it's blocking Palestinian officials from visiting the U.S. because of their, quote, failure to reform and activities that undermine the prospects for peace, including financial support for Palestinians convicted for attacks on Israelis. The UN will hold a vote on whether to allow the Palestinian Authority leader to give his address by video, like last year. Israeli Prime Minister Benjamin Netanyahu is traveling to New York to address the UN. Daniel Estrin, NPR News, Tel Aviv.
0: American farmers in rural northern border states are trying to adapt to new retaliatory tariffs on farm equipment from Canada. NPR's Kirk Siegler reports it's just the latest headwind for farmers who are also coping with record diesel and fertilizer prices.
5: Lee Dahlman farms in Montana's Golden Triangle, one of the country's top wheat growing areas. He's been trying to save money on fertilizer by rotating in crops like lentils that naturally inject nitrates into his soil and using new smart tech that selectively drops fertilizer or pesticides from his sprayer.
18: So does tariffs affect me? No. Does it bother me? No. Some things may be made in Canada. Yeah, but as long as you're smart and wise about it, you know, we don't have to buy out of Canada.
5: Still, farmers like Dahlman here say Canada is an important trading partner. And until the retaliatory tariffs hit the other day, communities here had benefited from buying everything from parts, supplies, and groceries over the northern border. Kirk Siegler, NPR News, Dutton, Montana.
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7: Live from central New Mexico in Albuquerque, this is KUNM. I'm Bryce Dix. The New Mexico State Ethics Commission says that the tech giant Oracle recently spent more than $3 million on advertisements meant to influence the state's air quality permitting process for the Project Jupiter data center. As Source New Mexico reports, the commission said it was, quote, likely the largest lobbying advertising campaign ever in New Mexico. They have now reached an agreement with Oracle to disclose its advertising spending. Projections show that, if approved, the data center would emit as many greenhouse gases annually as all of the state's largest cities combined. You can read more at KUNM.org. Amid declining enrollment, Albuquerque Public Schools is gearing up for the possibility of closing schools. As the Albuquerque Journal reports, its Board of Education voted to begin gathering public input on school closures that could lead to a decision as early as next year. No specific schools have been suggested yet, though. Enrollment at APS is down more than 22,000 students in the last decade. Official counts aren't in yet, but the district projects a loss of about 1,500 students just this year. This is KUNM.
19: 1 year ago, Congress eliminated over $1 billion in funding for public media, yet we, the people, haven't backed down. 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
1: And you can do that online at KUNM.org. And you know what? I'm going to keep the news coming from you after that newscast. I've had someone say to me recently that, hey, there must be a safety net for you folks here at KUNM. Well, there technically is, but it's you listening right now in your car or in your home, wherever you're finding yourself. 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
2: 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You're the safety net. Like Philip Blong and Charlotte Bronte, Sarah Mills, Valerie Martinez and Paul Resnick, Marlene Brown, Jeremy Gray, Tom and Taylor Ferris, and Sarah Armstrong and Andy Lyman.
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3: It's Morning Edition from NPR News. Amy Martinez in Los Angeles, California.
4: And I'm Michelle Martin in Washington, D.C. Good morning. Interest rates are higher this morning after the Federal Reserve raised them for the first time in 3 years.
3: The vote on Wednesday was unanimous, and now the Fed's benchmark short-term interest rate is a quarter of a percentage point higher, which is exactly the opposite of what President Trump wanted when he chose a new Fed chair.
4: NPR's Alina Seljuk is here to walk us through the latest. Good morning.
5: Hello, hello.
4: Okay, so we know what happened. Let's talk about why and what it means that the Fed has raised the interest rate.
5: Well, it means the Federal Reserve is making the move to cool down inflation. I'll tell you my corny metaphor for this. You know how in a fire there's like a red box that says in case of emergency, break glass?
4: Yep.
5: Well, if you think of inflation as a fire, the rate hike is like the Fed saying emergency and breaking that glass to grab the extinguisher. But the Fed is also hoping they don't have to like blast away for a long time, which is to say the Fed's rate setting committee signaled one more rate hike this year, and that's it.
4: Not quite a dad joke, but we'll take it. So,
5: Do my best.
4: Let's get to the political drama here. Trump pressured the previous Fed chair, Jerome Powell, to lower interest rates. He even threatened to fire Powell over this. Not clear that he could, but he threatened it. So Powell's term as chair ended. Trump picked a replacement, Kevin Warsh. And now, pretty soon after Warsh took over, the Fed raised rates. So where does this leave the Fed chair now?
5: Yeah, last night, Trump again on social media pressed the Fed for lower rates. This dynamic came up a lot in Warsh's press conference yesterday. Like Powell, Warsh refused to engage. He kept saying the Fed is independent, the Fed should stay in its lane, and he has nothing to say about the president.
4: Say more about the argument for raising rates.
5: So fundamentally, the Fed has a certain credibility maintained, and the data is the data, which is what Warsh essentially said. The inflation trends are simply not improving.
6: The plain fact is that inflation is too high and has been for too long.
5: Inflation has been above the Fed's goal for 5 years. And Warsh made the case that this is a strong economy to absorb this rate hike. People are employed. They're still shopping. Actually, just yesterday, we got the latest data on retail sales that showed people spending more across the board, including on fun things like hobby supplies and sporting goods. The Fed has to walk a narrow line, putting the brakes on the economy without tipping it into a recession. And that's part of why this rate hike is not huge, only a quarter of a percent.
4: And also, you were reminding us that actually it wasn't just Warsh, it was all 12 members of the Fed Rate Setting Committee voting unanimously. Okay, so for people who aren't economists, how does a rate hike by the Fed work to fix inflation?
5: Raising interest rates makes it more expensive to borrow money, which theoretically means people and businesses will think long and hard before getting a mortgage or a business loan, buying a car, shopping on credit. And that kind of cool down forces prices to stay in check.
4: But Only theoretically, though?
5: Well, one big factor right now

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1: And a howdy hey to you. I'm Bryce Dix, your local Morning Edition host, coming to you during our fall fundraiser here on KUNM. We're live on this Thursday morning. Appreciate you being here at 7:19. The early afternoon and late evening will be the window for excessive rainfall today. This time, folks up in the Northwest is going to be the center of attention for that. Highs looming in the upper 70s and low 80s as rainfall and cloud cover keeps the sun at bay for most of you listening out there.
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3: Go to KUNM.org. 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A thing happened. They raised the interest rates at the Fed, and then they explained what that means for you. So this is what we do here at KUNM, what they do at NPR. Excuse me, Bryce. I'm going to let you take
1: it. No, I will definitely come in here because what we're trying to say is you don't have to be an economist to join us here at KUNM to understand what's happening around us. And by the way, let me also bring some sweet opportunities to your table right now. 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So you don't have to be an economist to understand that. Your dollars will be doubled. As simple as that. You can go online to KUNM.org and give right now.
3: Yeah, I mean, I don't know if Dana DeClercq from Bernalillo is an economist or a mathematician, but it doesn't matter because they said, hey, my dollars could be doubled. So they donated.
1: Well, and I loved a recent anecdote we just heard in the previous section, segment of Morning Edition. One of the reporters said, you know, those break glass just in case of emergency cases. Well, I'm not suggesting we violently hit you right now, but we're reframing that and we're not trying to break that glass. We want to keep going strong here at KUNM. We're not going anywhere for the most part, but that's only because of your support. So you're our critical safety equipment that keeps us afloat and growing.
3: That's an amazing analogy. 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
1: You're like the jaws of life, keeping us afloat and going to the port where we can build up and actually build a bigger ship to bring you better programming later on in the year or years to come. So go online to KUNM.org and give now.
0: This is Morning Edition from NPR News. I'm Michelle Martin.
4: I'm Martinez.
2: And I'm Layla Faudig. I'm not going to write you a love song. That's the hit song from 2007 that introduced the world to singer and songwriter Sarah Bareilles. She's since written the Broadway musical Waitress, released multiple albums, and starred in the sitcom Girls 5-Eva. Her latest work is a bit of a departure, though. It's a collection of songs and a documentary about how we cope with loss.

0: putting this out in the world, it also invites people to come with their own grief to you. And I wonder if that ever is a burden.
1: I feel so much comfort when people share.
0: Yeah.
1: And I really have to say that releasing this project has felt different than anything I've ever done in my whole career.
0: Really?
1: Yeah, just the resonance is different. It's just, it's hitting something that I didn't entirely anticipate and am really humbled and so overwhelmed by in a beautiful way. That is just like, oh, there is really something that is touching some kind of truth that I can really feel in the response and the reaction to the music. So that makes me really happy.
0: Sarah Bareilles, her new album is Good Grief. Thank you so much for speaking with us.
1: Thank you.
0: This is NPR News.
2: And live from the University of New Mexico in Albuquerque, this is KUNM. I'm Bryce Dix. Good morning. A company that wants to mine uranium in New Mexico promised state lawmakers that it won't leave a, quote, mess behind if it is granted federal and state permits to open a uranium mine near Mount Taylor. Source New Mexico reports that the company called Energy Fuels has tried for more than a decade to establish the Roca Honda mine within the Cibola National Forest. Monday marked the first day of a 30-day public comment period as the company seeks a federal permit for this mine. The mine would operate, if approved, for approximately 11 years. The developer that proposed a residential project near Santa Fe's La Tierra Trail system has filed an appeal in district court after Santa Fe County commissioners rejected their proposal in June. The Santa Fe New Mexican reports that the proposed 158-home Camino Verde subdivision would have been built in the foothills just north of State Road 599. County commissioners rejected the plan 3-2. Chicago-based developer Samara Real Property filed their challenge last week. It's KUNM.
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4: That's right. Thank you, Stephen. And on this lovely rainy morning, perhaps you're like waiting to go outside and just chilling out because, you know, it's lovely to stay home with coffee or something. But, you know, it's also a Thursday morning. So maybe you're running the kids to school. You're getting ready for work. You're in your car.
2: Right.
4: We're here for you with this amazing diversity in programming this morning. We've heard, you know, everything from like explaining to you what the raise by the Fed of interest rates means for you, what is happening with the Surgeon General, and then this lovely story about Sarah Bareilles working through grief with this terrific album and songwriting. 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
2: Peak public radio. It's a lot of diversity. There's a lot of texture throughout your morning. Some of the news can be quote-unquote doom and gloom, but we're also giving you the good that's happening around the world and right here in your backyard here in New Mexico. So that's why you choose us here at KUNM to round off your morning. 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
4: Yes, we have a wonderful anonymous donor from Santa Fe who knows KUNM is important. And basically, they're matching dollar for dollar this morning. 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
2: Wait.
4: Yep.
2: So that's a big opportunity there, Megan. Can you rewind just a little bit and kind of explain what that means? That's big here at KUNM.
4: It is. But essentially, Bryce, it's big but simple. Whatever you're giving this morning is doubled because of this anonymous donor.
2: Okay.
4: So, yeah, if the things have been good for you and you have $1,000 right now.
2: Let me ask big. 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
4: Yeah, right.
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6: I'm Michelle Martin.
7: Enemy Martinez. Chinese leader Xi Jinping will be in Washington, D.C. in 1 week. It's the first major visit from Xi since 2015. NPR White House correspondent Emily Fang has been reporting on the planning behind it. So, Emily, what's on the itinerary?
8: This visit is going to be on September 24th. Trump says this is going to be a state visit, meaning China's Xi Jinping will get a formal state banquet and an honor guard welcome. And Trump has made it clear he wants pomp for the summit. He's built a helipad on White House grounds that he says he wants to use to welcome Xi, and he's repeatedly praised the authoritarian leader this month. William Klein, who was acting deputy chief of mission at the U.S. Embassy in Beijing until 2021, told me planning for a state visit of this magnitude normally takes a long time.
9: From the arrival of the guest to the movement of the guests down to, you know, who sits where. And normally this process begins months before the actual meeting.
8: But planning for this trip, I found, has been sometimes deliberately last minute.
7: For a trip like this, how can that be?
8: So to answer that question, I spoke to 10 current and former U.S. officials and three other people involved in visit planning. None of them were authorized to speak publicly, but they spoke to competing agendas inside the Trump administration and also deep distrust between the U.S. and China that has complicated preparations. Two of those former U.S. officials familiar with planning said, as of last week, China wanted more than half of the about 100 seats, which Trump says are open at this state dinner, but the White House has pushed back. And the White House has also not confirmed what meetings Chinese industry executives who will accompany Chinese leader Xi Jinping to D.C., what kind of meetings they will get. And so that has meant as of late last week, Beijing is struggling to finalize which executives it'll bring. Now, a senior U.S. official who requested anonymity because they were not authorized to speak publicly said they were unaware of any business executives coming as part of the Chinese delegation. By contrast, China historically prefers to micromanage every detail way ahead of time. And Julian Gewirtz, a historian, told me this.
10: The idea that the Chinese government is going to be sending Xi Jinping into a White House that even on its best days is chaotic causes a lot of anxiety from Chinese officials.
7: So, Emily, when Xi and Trump get a face-to-face, what do they expect to talk about?
8: They're going to talk about potentially China helping out on U.S. sanctions on Iran. The two countries will need to finalize reciprocal tariff reductions. And they're also going to talk about extension of a truce, which expires this November. And as part of that truce, the U.S. had backed off on cutting off advanced semiconductor chips to China. And China had backed off on export controls that would have cut the U.S. completely from rare earth products. But my reporting shows both countries have been quietly testing out other choke points on one another during this truce, which expires this November. China has not allowed the export of rare earth products to entirely recover. They've actually cut off rare earth exports to Japan entirely. And a senior U.S. official officials said China's compliance on rare earth exports has been very disappointing, but that the U.S. doesn't comment on ongoing negotiations. Now, two people told me the U.S. is flexing with regards to China on airplane parts. Back in May, when Trump went to Beijing, China agreed to buy 200 more Boeing commercial passenger planes. But my reporting shows the U.S. won't sell spare parts for the planes and has been slow-walking American spare parts for the C-919. That's a Chinese-made plane, and for which China still relies heavily on Western components. The senior U.S. official we spoke to said the U.S. government is not a part of Boeing's negotiations with China.
7: That's NPR's Emily Fang. Emily, thanks.
8: Thanks, A.
6: Over the last few months, anti-Muslim rhetoric has found a solid foothold in GOP messaging. Muslims, who make up about 1% of the population, are being made into a boogeyman in many of these political ads.
11: Radical Islam is taking root in Texas.
12: Radical Islam is incompatible with the West.
13: They don't think we deserve the right to exist as Americans or as Christians.
14: Hate our way of life. It wants Sharia law.
11: Oklahoma is next.
6: And this bigotry has been met with virtually no condemnation from Republicans. NPR congressional correspondent Barbara Sprunt has been following all this and joins me now. Good morning, Barbara.
15: Good morning.
6: So you've spent a lot of time looking at campaign ads for Republicans around the country who've been using anti-Muslim rhetoric. What stands out to you?
15: I mean, it's striking to me how explicit those ads are. They basically are saying radical Islam is infiltrating our communities, our way of life is at stake. They traffic in really ugly language. And experts on political speech say that that language can lead to real harm, real threats.
6: Especially the last two decades, there's been this kind of sentiment in our politics and in policies. But what's been shocking to me is been how blatant it is. I mean, is it growing right now?
15: Yes. I mean, the experts that I spoke to will say it is growing. And we see this partly because in more recent years, the success of some Muslim politicians. You know, you have Mayor Zahram Mamdani in New York, Abdul El-Sayed, who just won the Democratic primary for Senate in Michigan. And people who track this type of hateful language have found that after both of those elections, anti-Muslim speech skyrocketed among Republican politicians. But it's a little too simplistic to sort of lay this at the feet of successful Muslim politicians. This is really just one piece of a bigger puzzle. And this new chapter of anti-Muslim hate really traces back about 2 years to a Muslim community development project in Texas that got a lot of attention and investigations and lawsuits from Texas Republicans. And the language around that development was intensely focused on, quote, Sharia law. And it sort of acted as a nexus and spread out from there.
6: And it spread to Congress as well. I mean, there's a Sharia-free America caucus on the Hill with dozens of GOP members, which to me is striking given that Sharia refers to Islamic rules for the way practicing Muslims live their life. How is this being distorted in the ads that you looked at?
15: The way that some Republicans are talking about Sharia is as though it's something that can be superimposed on the American legal system. And that's just not the case. And the fear-mongering about Sharia echoes the ideas of Great Replacement, the conspiracy theory that white populations in Western countries are being replaced by non-white populations for political purposes. And this theory is linked to deadly attacks of various minority communities in the U.S. You know, we've seen it in San Diego, Buffalo, Pittsburgh, El Paso.
6: It is dangerous, but politically speaking, is it an effective messaging strategy?
15: Well, this is a question I actually put to Vinnie Minchillo. He's a Republican consultant. He's done work for President Trump in the past. And he said, you know, motivating issues for voters are typically either hope or fear. This would be the fear. And there's another component he mentioned.
16: Let's be honest. If you look at any poll anywhere in the country, people's number one concern is economy and inflation. So for those of us on the Republican side, gee, if we can have a problem to talk about that's not economy and inflation, we're excited to put that in the message set.
15: But others see this as sort of short-sighted, that it weakens the inroads that Republicans have made in more conservative pockets of Muslim communities. Plus, a lot of American voters who aren't Muslim are just as disturbed and offended by this hate speech.
6: That's NPR's Barbara Sprunt. Thank you, Barbara.
15: Thank you.

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1: Hey, we're happy to be the perfect pairing for your morning cup of coffee or tea. I'm Bryce Dix, and this is Morning Edition airing live on 89.9 KUNM. You can also catch us on the go with the KUNM app. Happy Thursday to you. Rainfall is peaking today with the highest amount set to drop over northwestern portions of our signal area. We're looking at you in Albuquerque and Santa Fe all the way to Farmington. Daytime highs are still cool as well. Nothing's moved on that front. Those will be in the 70s. A slight exception for Socorro in the low 80s.
2: Hi, I'm Rachel Martin, the host of NPR's Wildcard. 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On Wildcard, we ask questions that require reflection. How do you manage envy?
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2: 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Here's how.
1: Oh my gosh, you can do that online at kubnm.org. That is the best thing. When you're a journalist and you're interviewing someone, they go, whoa, that is a really great question. That is what it's all about. And I was sitting there smiling, listening to that, because Wildcard is such a great show from an ex-Morning Edition host, nonetheless. That's what you rely on us here at KUNM, and really for NPR across the nation. That is the content that you want, those aha moments. That is exactly what we strive to give you. And there is a great opportunity for you to support content like that. I'm joined by our familiar voice here on the airwaves, Megan Kamrick. Thanks for being here during our fall fundraiser,
7: yeah,
1: Megan.
7: Thanks, Bryce. It is the second to last day of our fall fundraiser, if you didn't know. And we have this amazing opportunity on the table for this morning. We have a generous anonymous donor in Santa Fe who will double whatever you give this morning. So that's a pretty astounding opportunity. We invite you to take advantage of that to keep this kind of content coming your way. I'm with you, Bryce. I love it when you ask a question like, huh?
1: And it truly stumps them too. They're like, man, that cut deep. We heard that. That cut deep. And that kind of wraps into what Leila Fadel was talking about in that segment we just heard about anti-Muslim rhetoric on the campaign trail. We're not sensationalizing what's happening. We're contextualizing it with the correct questions, right? It's all about the questions, because most people think, oh, you go and when you're a journalist, you just randomly pull up and you ask random questions that come to your mind. No, we think about it for sometimes hours before the interview to really understand and unpack what's happening. So let's hear from one of our reporters on what they're doing and what questions they're asking.
8: 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And thanks for being a part of the team.
7: You know, you're here because KUNM sounds different, and we are. We're connected to the world, but we're rooted right here in New Mexico. 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We said before, you are our safety net. And that's one of the ways we're different. It's a good way to be different, because the financial support of our listeners, you right now listening, makes it possible for us to do what we do.
1: We don't have federal funding anymore, and there's no corporate suits that tell us what to do. So that's what makes us unique in this era of sensationalized journalism and the, you know, gutting of newsrooms. We're here and we're stronger than ever. 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
7: Be like Alyssa Chavez Lowe from Bernalillo. 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Also, we have Esteban Molina, Dan, Catherine Garcia Scott, and Rachel Johnson. They went on this morning while they're looking at this beautiful rainy morning and listening to this content and say, yes, I value this. I'm going to support it. I'm going to KUNM.org right now and making that decision.
1: The beautiful part about this weather is that some folks may be a little bit lazy to get outside that door. So I know some folks listening right now have the time to give. I know you're busy. 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Thank you so much.
10: This is Morning Edition from NPR News. I'm Michelle Martin.
11: Enemy Martinez. Two more people have died in Pennsylvania's measles outbreak. There have been 4 measles-related deaths there. Here's Sydney Roach from member station WPSU in State College.
12: The State Department of Health says both people who died were not vaccinated against measles. The deaths include a 40-year-old woman with an active infection and an 18-year-old who had a rare neurological complication from measles. So far this year, there are 731 measles cases reported throughout Pennsylvania, making it one of the biggest outbreaks in the U.S., and the numbers are still going up. Dr. Deborah Bogan is Pennsylvania's health secretary. Speaking at a press conference on Friday, she said they're continuing to host vaccine clinics in churches, community centers, and homes.
13: The Department of Health and its many partners are acting with urgency, and we are acting with care.
12: Dr. Stanley Martin is the director of infectious diseases at Geisinger. It's a health system with hospitals and clinics throughout Pennsylvania. Martin says many vulnerable people used to be protected by herd immunity.
14: And now we see, with the vaccination rates dropping, chinks in the armor are occurring, and people who are susceptible are, of course, suffering the consequences.
12: Martin says Geisinger is working with the state health department to provide vaccine clinics. Still, he says vaccine misinformation is a major hurdle. This week, Governor Josh Shapiro said vaccine skepticism and misinformation coming from the Trump administration is making the situation worse. In late August, the state announced its first two measles-associated deaths. At the time, Health Secretary Robert F. Kennedy Jr. questioned whether the deaths actually happened. And the Centers for Disease Control and Prevention doesn't list any deaths for 2026 on its website. The agency told NPR it's in touch with state officials about the deaths and has offered to provide on-the-ground help with the outbreak. Speaking last night on CNN's The Source, Shapiro called on the CDC to update their public dashboard before Pennsylvania accepts federal help.
15: I'm not going to accept that until RFK does what is right and stops reaching down into his administration and directing the CDC staff not to acknowledge the pain and suffering of these four families in Pennsylvania.
12: Shapiro says county coroners independently confirmed each of the four measles-associated deaths. Two were infants in Lancaster County. For NPR News, I'm Sydney Roach in State College, Pennsylvania.
10: Now to Montana, where farmers are trying to adapt to all the things making fuel, equipment, and fertilizer more expensive. NPR's Kurt Sigler reports.
16: Montana's Golden Triangle is one of the most productive wheat-growing regions in the U.S. Drive north toward the Canadian border, and this is namesake Big Sky Country, two-lane highways bisecting rolling golden fields, big puffy clouds stretching for miles on the horizon.
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18: Protein spring wheat in Montana, 21 lower...
16: You may feel like you're way out here, but just one blip in geopolitics, Vladimir Putin hinting at a peace deal, Canada levying retaliatory tariffs, and local grain markets are in a tailspin. The only thing predictable for farmer Lee Dahlman these days is the wind.
19: You ever not have the wind blow like this?
20: No. Yesterday it was only 65 miles an hour.
16: Dahlman grows wheat and barley on a fourth-generation family farm near the tiny town of Dutton.
20: Things are more volatile. The uncertainty is probably what bothers me.
16: For American farmers, this last year has been a pylon of uncertainty. War in the Middle East and record diesel and fertilizer prices, tariffs threatening long-standing trade relationships, high interest rates. Until the other day, farmers around here could buy parts from Canada on the cheap due to the favorable exchange rate. But that's all changed. Still, Dahlman isn't too worried yet.
20: Does tariffs affect me? No. Does it bother me? No. Some things may be made in Canada. Yeah, but as long as you're smart and wise about it, you know, we don't have to buy out of Canada.
16: He's hoping this latest tariff fight between the U.S. and its longtime neighbor and ally will end in a stable deal.
20: I think I've got this administration figured out. A lot of it, you know, comes out pretty harsh, pretty quick, pretty fast. But it usually softens as time goes.
16: Montana voted overwhelmingly for President Trump three times. That makes the politics of tariffs complicated here.
21: Canada is Montana's single largest trading partner by many times over.
16: Accounting for about $1 billion in cross-border sales, says Brigitte Miranda Freer at the Montana World Trade Center. It's a university think tank promoting free trade. She says that's big for a state with barely a million people.
21: Canadian companies also purchase Montana cattle. And then they send them up to Canada where they're fed out. And by the way, when they're up there, a lot of times they're eating Montana barley.
16: One way Lee Dahlman is coping through uncertainty is controlling what he can on his farm. He's padding packages of probiotics stacked high on this pallet.
20: We just got this delivered today.
16: He'll add these to the soils when he plants so he doesn't have to use as much fertilizer. Dahlman also just bought a huge tool called an augmenter that's attached to the front of his sprayer. A computer detects the green weeds and pours pesticides selectively on them instead of dousing the whole field.
20: And yes, that comes out of Canada. Was that a little higher this year? Yes.
16: Long term, farmers could save tens of thousands of dollars. It's just one of the coping strategies touted by the Montana Department of Agriculture. Director Jillian Street is also pushing farmers to do what she and her husband did on their farm, plant more lentils and chickpeas. These naturally return nitrates to the soil, again, cutting fertilizer costs.
0: If we don't want to be subject to tariffs and to these large-scale things, we have to diversify from just monocropping, and we have to start looking at what is it that we need here in our regional food systems.
16: Street, who serves under a pro-Trump Republican governor, says all the headwinds are leading to a reckoning in the heartland. Adapt or you won't survive. Now, the stakes are high. In Montana alone, in the last 2 years, Street says some 500 family farms have gone out of business. Kirk Ziegler, NPR News, Helena.

0: This is Morning Edition from NPR News. I'm Michelle Martin.
1: And I'm Amy Martinez.
2: And I'm Bryce Dix, your local Morning Edition host. Welcome to all our early risers out there. We have lots of momentum heading into this Thursday, the next to last day of our fall fun drive. We'll thank folks who are giving in just a second. We're broadcasting live from the University of New Mexico. This is KUBNM and KUBNM HD 89.9 Albuquerque, Santa Fe. 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If you haven't given to support our programming this hour, this upcoming hour is when you should do that. An anonymous donor from Santa Fe is offering a dollar-for-dollar match throughout Morning Edition, meaning your donation goes twice as far. And by the way, still ahead here on the program, protests over rising fuel prices are happening around the world, which is a ripple effect and consequence of the U.S. war in Iran. That's where your dollars go to send reporters overseas. Now we have some news coming up. It's 8 o'clock. Thanks for joining us.
1: Good morning. From Syria to Portugal, people are protesting higher fuel prices. With the war in Iran showing no sign of ending, countries are drawing from their oil reserves and Saudi pipelines are under attack. It's Morning Edition from NPR News. The next member of the European Union may be far from Europe. Canada got an invitation to be an associate member. I'm Amy Martinez.
0: And I'm Michelle Martin. President Trump's hostility is pushing them together. But what does an associate member even mean? Also, affordable home builders say the cost of compliance for federal grants is more than the grant is worth. And people in Mississippi are suing over a data center with noisy turbines that never turn off. It is Thursday, September 17th. On this day in 1787, delegates at the Constitutional Convention signed what else? The U.S. Constitution. News is next.
3: Live from NPR News in Washington, I'm Corva Coleman. Stocks opened higher this morning, a day after the Federal Reserve voted to raise interest rates. NPR's Scott Horsley reports the Dow Jones Industrials jumped about 200 points in early trading.
4: Stocks initially fell on Wednesday after the rate hike was announced, but are on the upswing once again in hopes the central bank will get control over stubborn inflation. Meanwhile, the Bank of England opted to hold its own benchmark interest rate steady. Energy prices continue to soar. AAA says the average price of gasoline jumped 7 cents a gallon overnight, while the price of diesel fuel jumped 8 cents to a new record high of $6.39 a gallon. Rising interest rates are not good for home builders. Builders broke ground on fewer new homes in August, although most of the decline was in apartment buildings. Permits for future home construction were also down last month. Scott Horsley, NPR News. Washington.
3: Canadian Prime Minister Mark Carney has welcomed the European Union's offer of an associate membership for his country. As Dan Karpinchuk reports, Carney also urged deeper ties in an address to the European Parliament in France this morning.
5: In a veiled reference to the U.S., Carney said he's not proposing a bloc that would become a great power rival aimed at dominating others, but is pursuing resilience so that no one can threaten, quote, our sovereignty, territorial integrity, or rule of law. Carney's speech focused on a much closer relationship between Canada and Europe. Carney said the EU and Canada have common values, a commitment to the rule of law and democracy, and that prosperity grows when it is shared. He said a closer alliance could have mutual advantages. Europe would bring market power, research depth, advanced manufacturing, and a rapidly growing defense industrial base, while Canada brings energy at a huge scale and critical minerals. For NPR News, I'm Dan Karpinchuk in Toronto.
3: A new study released by MIT warns that students who rely too heavily on artificial intelligence risk surrendering their ability to think and judge for themselves. NPR's Windsor Johnston reports researchers say universities need to rethink how students are taught and tested.
6: The committee heard reports of students using AI to write essays and complete problem sets without regard for actually learning. MIT professor Eric Klopfer, who helped write the report, says using technology to lighten the mental load can be helpful, but the concern is when students take it too far.
7: Cognitive surrender is sort of an extreme slippery version of that, where we hand over so much we no longer have our own agency in what we're doing or how we're accomplishing it, and we turn it completely over to a machine, in this case, AI.
6: The committee is recommending more oral exams, face-to-face follow-ups, and collaborative projects, along with clearer policies explaining when AI supports learning and when it begins to replace it. Windsor Johnston, NPR News.
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2: Live here in Albuquerque, New Mexico, this is KUNM. I'm Bryce Dix. The parent company of utility PNM and Blackstone, the private equity firm looking to acquire it, have asked state regulators to approve a revised merger application. As Source New Mexico reports, company officials say it would help invest in New Mexico's aging electric grid and give customers direct rebates. The draft application says they would issue $220 million in direct customer rate credits. Other revisions would include $40 million for workforce and economic development, $25 million for virtual infrastructure upgrades, and $15 million for a fund which provides bill payment assistance to low-income households. We have that story online at KUNM.org. Navajo Nation police say three people, including one juvenile, drowned early yesterday morning. Albuquerque Journal reports officers with the Navajo Police Department's Shiprock District received a report just after midnight that people were being, quote, washed away in a nearby flooded area. Today's storms will focus on northwestern New Mexico, possibly bringing up to 3 inches of rain through tonight. It's KUNM.
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2: That's right. 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I'm your morning edition host, Bryce Dix. You join me each and every morning. 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Thanks for joining me, Megan.
10: Hey, Bryce. And I used to sit in that chair in the many years ago. Thank you for welcoming me back in. 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

0: coming back in. 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Rebecca and David Steele, Wink and Laura Lee Bacon, and Stephen Etra and Karen Armijo Etra from Stephen's A Consignment Gallery. They did not wait. 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
0: Yeah. 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
2: 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Amy Martinez in Los Angeles, California.
3: And I'm Michelle Martin in Washington, D.C. Good morning. People around the world have been protesting over rising gas prices.
2: And it comes as Saudi Arabia, the world's biggest oil exporter, faces a renewed war in Yemen against the Houthis with attacks on its energy infrastructure.
3: NPR international correspondent Aya Bachawi is covering this from Dubai. Good morning, Aya.
4: Good morning, Michelle.
3: So let's start with the fallout from higher energy prices.
4: Yeah, so this spike in prices is leading to protests in Syria, the Philippines, Indonesia, and other countries. You also have Bangladesh rationing electricity with frequent power cuts there. And this latest war in Yemen and the attacks on Saudi energy from that just adds to the existing pressure on oil markets where prices are way up. Diesel has already hit a record high in the U.S., and that means higher costs for trucking and farming. Brent crude has been trading about $105 a barrel. That's up some 50% from before the war with Iran. So you have all these various pressures now on refineries across the Gulf, from attacks on their infrastructure from the U.S. war in Iran to continued attacks on shipping through the Strait of Hormuz. And we know that countries are drawing from their strategic oil reserves to try to plug the gap.
3: So tell us how this escalation between the Saudis and the Houthis is challenging energy supplies.
4: Yeah, Michelle, I mean, let's just look at the numbers, right? Data from OPEC shows Saudi Arabia's oil output fell to around 6.2 million barrels a day last month. Now compare that to nearly 11 million barrels a day before the U.S. war with Iran. And the Saudis are now facing these two chokeholds, one in the Strait of Hormuz, and since July, a blockade on their ships by the Houthis through Bab al-Mandeb. That is the other key shipping strait through the Red Sea. Now, the Saudis were using the Red Sea for months now to bypass the Strait of Hormuz. But because of those Houthi attacks on Saudi ships, the kingdom is now taking a much longer and more expensive route that goes up north through the Suez Canal and then through the Mediterranean Sea and around Africa to reach buyers in Asia. But also, Saudi Arabia's energy ministry confirmed that a 750-mile-long pipeline that was carrying crude oil from the east to Saudi Arabia's western coast in the Red Sea was hit by drones, this time from Iraq, and it forced that pipeline to shut down last week. Now, the Saudis have not disclosed how long repairs could take or the extent of damage there or to other Aramco sites that have been also hit by the Houthis. But NPR has seen satellite images of damage to that pipeline's pumping stations.
3: And hey, let's not forget about the human toll of these wars in the Gulf. What can you tell us about that?
4: Yes, Michelle. Let's start with Iran. There's a report out today by a UN investigative body that says there are reasonable grounds to believe the U.S. committed war crimes in airstrikes on Iran at the start of that war. They say those airstrikes killed at least 178 civilians, including 120 school children at a school in Minab in southern Iran. The Pentagon is still investigating that attack. And Yemen, well, it is reeling from 11 years of conflict. But this month, the fighting between the Houthis and Saudi-backed groups for terrorism territory along Yemen's western coast has displaced more than 100,000 people, according to the UN. And we have reached out to people in Yemen who say there is simply not enough shelter or aid to assist everyone, and that families are just sleeping under trees. And the Houthis say the Saudis have fired hundreds of airstrikes on Yemen in past days. And the Saudis say dozens of people have been wounded in

0: the kingdom from Houthi attacks.
1: Are there any talks going on, maybe behind the scenes, to calm things down?
0: Well, Egypt is getting involved a bit. We know the Saudi Crown Prince visited Cairo this week. But President Trump, you know, he's still mired in the war in Iran. And so he hasn't shown any willingness so far to strike the Houthis like he did last year. And now Vice President Vance says the U.S. is talking with the Houthis. An official in Saudi Arabia who spoke anonymously in order to discuss security matters confirmed to NPR that there was a meeting over the weekend between the U.S. and the Houthis in Oman. And the official says that CENTCOM Chief Brad Cooper briefed Saudi Crown Prince on Monday about that meeting and said that the Houthis said they would not attack U.S. or Israeli vessels in the Red Sea, that those attacks are focused only on Saudi oil tankers and carriers. And that official told NPR that even after that meeting with the Houthis, Michelle, the U.S. is helping the Saudis with planning and sharing intel on Houthi forces and weapons depots.
1: That is NPR correspondent in Dubai, Aya Batraoui. Aya, thank you.
0: Thank you.
2: For more on this, let's bring in someone who knows global oil markets inside and out. Ellen R. Wald is an oil markets expert and the author of the book Saudi Inc. So, Ellen, tell us just more about how important this Saudi pipeline is that got attacked.
3: This pipeline has really been the lifeline for Saudi oil getting to the market since we've seen these closures in the Strait of Hormuz. Basically, it's a pipeline that has a capacity of 7 million barrels a day. It runs straight across Saudi Arabia and basically allows the Saudi oil fields, most of which are on the Persian Gulf, to it allows them to get that oil all the way to the Red Sea. They have a number of refineries there. They're able to export. They have a port there. They can even bring that oil up to the Suez Canal, and either it can be exported through the Suez Canal to the Mediterranean, or it goes through a pipeline that runs along the Suez Canal and goes to a big Aramco storage facility on the Mediterranean and then can go to Europe. So the fact that this pipeline is out of commission really puts a crimp in Saudi Arabia's ability to get its oil and its products to customers worldwide.
2: Now, what about the refineries that turn the raw crude into the gas we use? How are they being stretched right now?
3: Exactly. We're really in a situation where gasoline and diesel especially are very tight. The supply is very, very tight. And part of that has to do with the fact that since this crisis in the Strait of Hormuz has gone on, the priority in the Middle East has been to get crude oil out. But a lot of Middle Eastern countries don't just export crude oil. They also process a lot of that crude oil into various products, into gasoline, diesel, jet fuel. They make a lot of fertilizers. They also make plastics. And a lot of that is all, shipped out to global markets. And so the priority has been getting the crude oil out, not getting out the products. So a lot of these refineries are basically working at very reduced rates. They're not really working that much at all. And so that's really put the global gasoline and diesel markets in a very tight situation. When you combine that with the fact that we've seen outages in Russian refineries as a result of attacks from Ukraine, global markets are really, really in a tight situation. And that's why we're seeing so much demand for American gasoline and American-produced diesel, which is also resulting in higher prices at home.
2: You know, I think the world has understood since this war began, Ellen, how important the Strait of Hormuz is. But is there any other way to get that oil out of that area to the rest of the world?
3: There are other ways. It's not just seaborne crude. You can also use pipelines. There is a pipeline that the UAE has that goes to a port in Fujairah, which is outside of the Strait of Hormuz. But the capacity is really only 1.8 million barrels a day. And we've also seen Iran launch attacks at ships at that port. So it's not invulnerable. Then you have the Saudi East-West pipeline, which has been very, very significant. But again, you know, it's not impenetrable. And when it's offline, that means that that supply is offline. We have seen ships making these so-called dark crossings where they turn off their transponders and they're kind of guided by American military to get out. But those ships are often carrying much smaller amounts of crude oil than we're used to. So the flows of oil are not that extensive compared to when it's open and these very big ships could just get in and out. So we're really not seeing the kind of flows that we're used to.
2: All right. Ellen R. Wald is a non-resident senior fellow at the Atlantic Council's Global Energy Center. Ellen, thank you very much.
3: Thank you.
1: Britain's King Charles is holding a summit of AI executives in Dumfries, Scotland. It's happening as leaders of AI companies say they are afraid their technology poses a danger to humanity if left unchecked. NPR's Fatima Al-Kassab reports.
4: As top AI bosses arrived in southwest Scotland to attend King Charles's AI summit, they were greeted by giant anti-AI slogans scrawled on nearby beaches, left there by activists, some of whom recently campaigned outside Scottish Parliament against new data centres. King Charles, who as monarch doesn't usually get involved in politics, has taken an interest in the debate around the AI boom and is hosting representatives from OpenAI, Anthropic, Nvidia and Google DeepMind, as well as the UK's own AI minister. They're expected to discuss ways AI can be harnessed to benefit society. Back in 2023, the King addressed the world's first AI safety summit, which was hosted by the UK.
5: We are witnessing one of the greatest technological leaps in the history of human endeavour.
4: In his speech, the King also warned of the risks posed by AI.
5: There is a clear imperative to ensure that this rapidly evolving technology remains safe and secure.
4: The boss of NVIDIA, Jensen Huang, said the King personally handed him a copy of that speech last year. Gina Neff, Deputy CEO of Responsible AI UK, a government-funded research group, says the King might be uniquely placed to bring about much-needed discussions and consensus among AI leaders.
6: From the outside, it looks like the AI industry is one big monolith. Actually, these CEOs, they have very different points of view in terms of what should be done around AI safety.
4: She says while the AI race continues between the US and China, the UK can still have influence.
6: The UK has this tradition of using their former imperial power as a soft power in the world. And I think there really is a role for the UK to play in a kind of a third way between not the US hands-off approach, not the Chinese approach.
4: And she says the UK is positioning itself as a leader in ensuring AI responsibility and safety. Fatima Al-Kassab, NPR News, London.
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7: Hey, that's us right here on 89.9 KUNM. This is our Morning Edition program that airs live from your member station in Albuquerque. We begin at 5 and go away all the way through 9 a.m. here on our program. You've almost made it to a Thursday, by the way. A little look at your weather right now. The early afternoon and late evening will be the window for excessive rainfall. This time it's going to be folks up in the northwest who is going to see the brunt of that today. Highs will loom in the upper 70s and low 80s as that rainfall and cloud cover keeps the sun at bay.
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7: Well, you can go online to KUNM.org. And I just wanted to say you are getting the kitchen sink of news today here at KUNM. We're doing all the hard-hitting topics. Saudi oil, that's in the headlines. The threats of AI at a summit over across the pond in England. And coming up, you're going to hear about the wonderful noise that data centers bring to some communities. Obviously, I'm saying wonderful in a way that's negative right there. but that's all possible with your support by going online to KUNM.org. This is the last day, or rather the next to last day of our fall fund drive, and it's never been a better way to give than now, right?
9: Definitely, because we have a dollar for dollar match on the table from an anonymous generous donor in Santa Fe. So whatever you give right now, every single dollar is instantly doubled. It's like double coupon day, except, yeah.
7: Who doesn't love double coupon day? Oh, my gosh. I did think about that. And let me put in perspective. Things are changing in our world and right here in the United States. And, of course, here in New Mexico, Our media lives have changed so much over the past 5 years as well. Your paper maybe on your front porch isn't there anymore because, you know, the news team at a paper
9: because
7: you
9: love. Because you're not a dinosaur
7: there.
9: Like me. Yeah.
7: Hey, don't be nice to you. We're getting all of our news on our phones now more than ever. 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
9: And a monthly giver is fantastic, and it sustains us, and it's also going to be doubled again because we have this wonderful dollar for dollar match this morning. It's the second to last day. You do not want to miss this opportunity because it's not going to be around tomorrow. So do it now. If you've been waiting, this is the maximum opportunity to get the most bang from your dollars going to KUNM. 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Do that now.
7: And thank you.
1: This is Morning Edition from NPR News. I'm Michelle Martin.
2: Enemy Martinez. Rules that were meant to help American manufacturing are slowing construction. 5 years ago, Congress mandated that builders use U.S.-made materials for things such as roads, bridges, and affordable housing in order to get federal funds. Maine Public's Nicole Ogrisco reports.
10: Tyler Norad stands on an abandoned lot in Biddeford, a small city south of Portland. The pavement is cracked and overgrown with weeds. The former mill town has been revitalizing itself in recent years. Norad says his nonprofit development company plans to build a few dozen affordable apartments on this lot.
11: So these piles of dirt and old foundations over here to our left, we're back in that corner.
10: By now, Norad says he hoped the site would have been buzzing with activity. But instead, it's quiet. Because federal requirements now in effect have brought the project to a standstill.
11: Right now, we would be lucky to break ground, if we can even break ground at all, by the end of the year, and more likely into 2027.
10: That's because of the Build America, Buy America mandate. It requires developers who receive certain federal housing funds to source 95% of their construction materials from domestic manufacturers. While there are a few hundred components that go into building a bridge or a highway, there are thousands of items that go into constructing a typical apartment building. Housing developers must track and confirm the origin of each one, and some components are just not made in the United States at all, leaving developers to hunt for things like
12: door hardware, a little bit of elevators. We've ended up finding one that is compliant.
10: Laura Reading is developing affordable apartments with a childcare facility in downtown Portland. She says her project got held up when they couldn't find a certain American-made heating and air conditioning system. So last fall, she asked the federal government for a waiver that will allow her to use a foreign-made system. It got approved 8 months later.
12: There's this desperate need for affordable housing, and so the longer that gets put off, the longer these families are experiencing some form of housing instability.
10: By one estimate, the United States faces a shortage of roughly 7 million homes that are affordable to Americans at the federal poverty line or lower. To keep rents low, every dollar counts. Developers have historically relied on federal grants to make their financing work. But Jennifer Schwartz with the National Council of State Housing Agencies says some developers have decided it's not worth it because of the Build America requirements.
13: Some that have taken these funds are now turning them back because they're realizing that the cost of compliance sometimes even exceeds the value of that grant.
10: Builders and state housing agencies have appealed to Congress and the Trump administration for solutions, but so far there hasn't been a quick fix. Tyler Norad says his nonprofit will continue to develop affordable housing in southern Maine, but he worries Build America challenges could deter others from getting into the business at all.
11: I'm just hoping that the folks in D.C. will listen to us on the ground that are just trying to do what everyone right now is asking of us, which is to build more housing that Americans can afford.
10: The Trump administration did not respond to multiple requests for comment about the Build America requirements. For NPR News, I'm Nicole Ogrisco in Portland, Maine.
1: Now to Memphis, Tennessee, along the Mississippi border, where noise is a constant companion for residents. They live near Elon Musk's XAI data center campus. That data center runs Grok, the AI chatbot for Musk's social media platform, X. From Marist Station WPLN, Caroline Eggers reports.
14: The sprawling XAI campus looks like a small boomtown. Buses transport workers in and out all day amid clouds of construction dust. There are fences, security personnel, and signs that warn against drones. One fence shields what's juicing this operation, about 60 gas turbines, at least from view. Their sound is not so easily hidden. They rumble like airplanes, because some of them are designs adapted from jet engines, and they never turn off.
15: 24/7, and we're over a year of this now?
14: That's Jason Haley, who can see the plant from his yard. He says he's lost sleep. He doesn't enjoy gardening anymore. He feels stressed.
15: I feel like I've had ringing in my ears. I don't know if that's like my body trying to fight off this noise or if I've developed tinnitus now.
14: He's joined a lawsuit challenging the noise pollution. XAI did not respond to requests for comment. But in July, the company promised that it would replace these turbines in 1 year with quieter, permanent ones. And a few weeks ago, Elon Musk announced that the campus could be expanding to 10 times its current capacity, fed mostly by, quote, the power plant. He did not give details on that power plant. So Haley isn't optimistic.
15: You know, I was told, I think in November, that the noise would be better next week. And here we are. It's not gotten any better.
14: Protecting people from noise starts with how we measure it.
16: Noise has a lot of different characteristics.
14: That's Jamie Banks, president of the health advocacy group Quiet Communities. She says noise is usually only measured in one decibel system called DBA. So let's compare two noises that can emit the same decibel level. A pedal harp crescendoing in Tchaikovsky's Waltz of the Flowers. And a gas-powered leaf blower. DBA doesn't tell the full story. It's designed to show how noise can damage hearing. Think of being inside a noisy club. Step outside, and you'll only hear and maybe feel the thumping subs. That's low-frequency noise, and DBA doesn't really capture it. Banks says that's a critical gap for industries like data centers. Their low-frequency noise travels far and penetrates barriers.
16: It cannot be shut out by closing doors and windows, and so when people hear it in their home, they're not able to get away from it. It's inescapable.
14: This noise from data centers is still being studied. But Matthias Bosner says we already know how other noises can cause a stress response and impact heart and brain health over time. He researches traffic noise pollution at the University of Pennsylvania. He says a lot of harm happens at night while people sleep.
17: Our whole sensory array is still monitoring the environment. And the most important long-term sensor is our hearing.
14: Bosner says the stakes are high. Given the rapid growth of data that could bring more gas-powered turbines with never-ending noise to communities across the country. For NPR News, I'm Caroline Eggers in Memphis.
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7: Live from the University of New Mexico in Albuquerque, this is KUNM. I'm Bryce Dix on a Thursday. The New Mexico State Ethics Commission says that the tech giant Oracle recently spent more than $3 million on advertisements meant to influence the state's air quality permitting process for the Project Jupiter data center. As Source New Mexico reports, the commission said it was, quote, likely the largest lobbying advertising campaign ever here in the state. They have now reached an agreement with Oracle to disclose its advertising spending. Projections show that if approved, the data center would emit as many greenhouse gases annually as all of the state's largest cities combined. Read much more at KUNM.org. Amid declining enrollment, Albuquerque Public Schools is gearing up for the possibility of closing some of its schools. As the Albuquerque Journal reports, its Board of Education voted to begin gathering public input on school closures that could lead to a decision as early as next year. No specific schools have been suggested yet. Enrollment at APS is down more than 22,000 students in the last decade. Official counts aren't in yet, but the district projects a loss of about 1,500 students this year. Learn more at KUNM.org. This is KUNM.
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9: Yes, this is the second to last day of our fall fundraiser. 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
2: It's Morning Edition from NPR News. I'm Amy Martinez in Los Angeles, California.
19: And I'm Michelle Martin in Washington, D.C. Good morning. Canada has made it clear it does not want to become the 51st state, but will it become a 28th member of the European Union or something like it? That was the proposal on Wednesday from the European Commission head in a speech to the EU Parliament in Strasbourg, France. This morning, Canadian Prime Minister Mark Carney took his turn.
20: Canada and Europe are each strong. Europe and Canada are stronger together.
19: We go now to NPR's Eleanor Beardsley, who's following this from Paris. Good morning, Eleanor.
21: Hello, Michelle.
19: So what did Carney say?
21: Well, he did not get into the nuts and bolts of an agreement, but he emphasized how much the EU and Canada have in common and their long history together. He spoke in English and French, Canada's other official language, and he even wove in a little German when quoting philosopher Goethe. Let's listen to a little more.
20: We do not pursue zero-sum deals. Our commitment to the rule of law and our unyielding defense of human dignity, individual freedom, and democracy share the same deep roots, the same unwavering dedication.
21: So he is clearly contrasting what he considers the values of Europe and Canada share with the actions of another nation recently. He doesn't name the U.S. or the Trump administration, but it's clear. You know, Europe and Canada have felt threatened by the U.S. under the second Trump administration, from the tariffs to the threats of leaving NATO and taking Greenland. Both the EU and Canada are feeling bullied by their long-term ally.
1: So what exactly has the EU proposed?
21: Well, yesterday, the head of the European Commission, Ursula von der Leyen, addressed the European Parliament in her annual speech, often referred to as the State of the Union of the EU, and she proposed making Canada the first associate member of this economic and political union. It's not clear what this means technically, the nuts and bolts of it. It seems largely symbolic for now. Canada and the EU already have a deep trade relationship, but analysts are saying it could broaden and deepen the alliance to include things like security. Here is European Commission head Ursula von der Leyen speaking and making it clear Canada and Europe have much to accomplish together.
0: We see the world with the same eyes, from AI to climate change, from the Arctic to geopolitics. And we have stood together on Ukraine, on defense, on raw materials and supply chains. But above all, dear Mark, Europe and Canada believe in democracy.
1: And why do we think this happened now?
21: Well, it's happening now because, you know, both these blocs are feeling under threat. But I spoke with European Parliament head member Nathalie Loiseau, who's in Strasbourg in the European Parliament. She says that everyone's been waiting for Carney's response this morning. There's a huge appreciation of his leadership, she says. And Loiseau said what really struck in von der Leyen's speech yesterday is that here's a German politician from the center right, a former defense minister, very pro-American. She spoke for an hour and never even mentioned the U.S. or President Trump, preferring to talk about Canada. And this is what Loiseau told me.
3: Saying, well, guys, democracies are under attack. The geopolitical order is in ruins. So we have to team up the ones who consider that we have a message, we have common interests, we have common values, and we have to work closer.
1: Has President Trump responded?
21: Yes, he said it was laughable Canada joining the EU, but also said it could be interpreted as a hostile act. And if so, he was going to put more heavy tariffs on Europe.
1: That is NPR's Eleanor Beardsley. Eleanor, thank you.
21: You're welcome, Michelle.
2: The Trump administration wants to eliminate most of the rules for Head Start. That's the nation's largest early education program. More than 60,000 children in Head Start are homeless, and the changes could make it harder for them to get care. NPR's Sequoia Carrillo talked to one mom who said getting her son into the program was life-changing.
22: Tanisha Thomas was pregnant when she lost her job at the shipping company DHL a few years ago. She got so behind on rent that she had to move back home to Fort Worth, Texas.
23: At the time, I was staying on some couches. I was going from family member to friends.
22: After she had her son, she managed to get a job at Walmart, but then her car broke down. Between Ubers and childcare costs, she was losing money faster than she could make it.
23: I mean, I was going through a lot. I was depressed and stressed out.
22: Thomas knew she needed to get into a shelter and her son into childcare. So she started making calls over public Wi-Fi since her phone service had been cut off.
23: You know, I don't have any consistency because I don't know where we're going to eat and I don't know where we're going to sleep.
22: She found the Center for Transforming Lives, a local nonprofit that works to get single mothers back on their feet after hardship. Carol Klosek, the chief executive there, remembers her arrival well.
24: She had been through so much. She was spending much of her days crying and just really struggling. So we got her the supports that she needed.
22: And they got her son into Head Start. The program, which has long enjoyed bipartisan support, was created 60 years ago to combat child poverty.
23: What really excited me was that they have very nutritious meals, some that I couldn't provide at the time.
22: It goes beyond childcare. Toddlers brush their teeth once a day to promote good hygiene, and specialists may help monitor kids' development, like the one who uncovered why, at a year old, Thomas's son still wasn't speaking.
23: The speech pathologist was the one who let me know that she thought that he had a tongue tie.
22: Specialists like that may be on the chopping block if the Trump administration's proposal to trim, quote, administrative costs becomes reality. The White House estimates that cutting those costs and reducing regulations could save more than $2 billion. That money would be spent to create more spots for students. But Carol Klosek says it's not that simple.
24: We would do everything that we could to keep the program intact, but it would represent more than an $800,000 reduction for us.
22: In St. Louis, Pat Holterman-Holmes is also worried. She's the president of the nonprofit Youth in Need and says one change would require families to prove that they're homeless.
4: So if you can imagine a family who's fleeing domestic violence with no paperwork, most of the families who are living in rural and suburban parts of the country have no documentation to show that they're experiencing homelessness. Mostly they're going from place to place because there aren't shelters.
22: Even if they have those documents, the new rules could make it so centers can't reserve spots for especially high needs kids. Right now,
4: they can hold up to 3% of their slots for families who are homeless or for children in foster care. That was removed.
22: Holterman-Holmes says it will likely result in far fewer homeless students and their parents, like Tanisha Thomas, getting help from Head Start.
23: I can tell you without a shadow of a doubt that I would not be here. I would not be alive because I was so depressed. And they were very kind to me and my child.
22: She's come a long way from that shelter in Fort Worth. She graduated with high honors from community college last spring. Now, with the help of a big scholarship, she's working on her bachelor's degree in social work at the University of Oklahoma.
23: I just wanted to break the cycle. I want to be the help that I needed.
22: And her son, now 4 years old, is doing great. Sequoia Carrillo, NPR News.
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7: And this is 89.9 KUNM. I'm your morning edition host, Bryce Dix. What a better way to come out of a segment than being joined by our public health reporter here at KUNM, Daniel Montano. It's all coming together, right?
5: It's this always wonderful to be here, Bryce. You know that. I love it in here.
7: Yeah. Well, so you cover public health. That's such a huge topic, especially here in New Mexico, an undercovered topic as well. Yeah. I can imagine that it's very difficult sometimes to pick and choose what gets your attention in the first place, right?
5: Oh, yeah. It's such a broad topic. But on those weeks when I have 10 stories to cover and only so many hours, the thing I ask myself, I think about our listeners, right? What's going to serve them best? I weigh what I think is going to have the biggest impact and especially what I think won't get covered by other outlets.
7: That makes sense. I can remember having a little conversation with you about that every once in a while.
5: So. Yeah. Yeah. If you go back and look, actually, I just did this. Out of my last 10 stories, only two of them were actually reported on by other outlets. And then there was one that got a little bit of coverage from one outlet, but then it was never followed up on. But I did follow up. I went down to the district courthouse. I really dug into it. That story was about the state changing a behind-the-scenes system in the cannabis industry that has a host of technical issues that's cost business owners tens of thousands of dollars, and it's proven to be a huge headache for employees. For example, Sabrina Aragon with High Desert Relief says that her bud tenders will have to calculate the three different levels of complicated taxes on each sale.
6: We're frustrated. We're scared. I myself, like I said, my heart bleeds for my bud tenders. I don't like when I have retail managers coming to me and saying, I'm trying to watch these training videos and I'm breaking out in hives. I'm so nervous because I don't understand this.
5: You know, the cannabis industry is a big part of the economy, and it's also a big part of people's daily lives. Mm. And the people that work and shop there are all a part of this community, but they don't get the coverage that they deserve from other outlets often. But here at KUNM, because of our lovely donors that keep this newsroom independent, we can and do cover things like that.
7: I see what you did there. You're on the money there. People can do that online at KUNM.org. So again, you've been covering public health for a couple of years now, specifically public health. Mm-hmm. I'm curious what's changed and maybe what's still the same since you started covering it all those years ago.
5: Yeah, well, I feel like public health, it's always got a flavor of the week, whatever's happening. But the big picture items, they always remain the same. For example, poverty and housing is always a big deal here in New Mexico. I just had a story that got a big reaction. I got a lot of emails from listeners about something I looked into where lawyers with advocacy organizations say that landlords have been doing dishonest and sometimes illegal things to get just a few extra bucks out of tenants. So like charging to replace carpets in a unit that only had hardwood floors, or charging extra fees or more in rent to people with low credit scores or low incomes.
8: They're just padding their pocketbooks so they can make more money off of the people who can't afford to pay those extra fees.
5: And it's because I'm a local living and renting in the same market as our listeners, I know just how bad the rental market's gotten and how important it is to New Mexicans' daily lives. I mean, that's also why I dug into the whole $11.5 billion PNM Blackstone merger so much over the summer. You know, I mean, it's Thursday. People are used to Let's Talk New Mexico on Thursdays. Yeah. And I put together an episode of Let's Talk that discussed the merger. And we had reps from Blackstone and PNM in the same room as activists and the reporters who covered it.
7: Gosh, you're touching on all the controversial topics here in New Mexico. So PNM said some things during that show I remember specifically. They haven't mentioned publicly elsewhere, right?
5: That's right. Exactly. Which is like, that's part of what we do here at KUNM. We get things on the record for the public. That's also why I've been covering the Epstein investigations the way I have been. You know, I know Zorro Ranch is getting national, international coverage, but I wanted to cover it from a local angle. Like, how is this possibly going to change what happens in everyday New Mexicans' lives?
7: Yeah, you do that for us. You also did some stories for NPR National as well. Mm-hmm. And you got to sit down and have exclusive interviews with some of the members of the so-called Survivors Truth Commission, right? So,
5: yeah, absolutely. I mean, I've covered a lot of things other outlets haven't touched because it would be bad for advertisers or their corporate overlords. But here at KUNM, we don't have that problem because, again, for our lovely donors. So I covered one of the survivors' testimonies, for example, which was really rough to hear. And I get why commercial stations didn't cover it. It's not what I would call advertiser friendly, but it is important. And that story still to this day is bringing readers to our website constantly.
7: Well, thank you so much, Daniel, for doing all of that reporting, a lot of topics, and it's always just such a pleasure to pick your brain, especially here on Morning Edition in the same room. So thank you so much.
5: Yeah, man. I love being here with you.
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9: Look, we get it. 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Mm. 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
13: From Marketplace in Washington, I'm Kimberly Adams. U.S. central bankers voted unanimously yesterday to increase borrowing costs by a quarter of a percentage point. It's the first rate hike in 3 years. Federal Reserve Chairman Kevin Warsh didn't say exactly how high interest rates will have to go, but he did make clear at his press conference that the Fed has work to do.
15: For more than 5 years, inflation has been running above target. So our predominant focus is on the price stability side of our mandate. The plain fact is that inflation is too high and has been for too long.
13: Among the fastest rising prices in our economy right now are airline fares. They were up 23% year over year in August, according to the latest Consumer Price Index. And jet fuel prices, pushed higher by the war in Iran, are just part of the story, as Marketplace's Henry Epp reports.
16: After a short reprieve, the price of jet fuel has been rising since July. And a few weeks ago, Scott Kirby, the CEO of United Airlines, told CNBC he expects fuel prices to stay elevated into next year.
25: The good news is, I think that we're going to be able to pass all of that on in 2027.
16: As in, pass it on to customers, because they can. Demand for plane tickets has not slowed down, even with rising fares. It's especially strong for premium seats, first class or economy plus, says Meghna Maharishi, an airline reporter with the travel industry publication Skift.
26: Premium has been really resilient, so it doesn't really seem like higher airfares have really made an impact on that sort of spending.
16: Airlines are expanding their premium seating and taking seats out of the main cabin, says Henry Hardeveld, head of Atmosphere Research Group.
27: And if there are fewer regular coach seats available, it's a Hunger Games situation. You've got more people clamoring for those seats. It gives airlines less incentive to discount those seats any more than they feel is necessary.
16: Also pushing up prices of economy tickets, Hardeveld says, the demise of Spirit Airlines, which offered discount fares.
27: Absent Spirit, there's less price competition,
16: which gives other airlines more power to raise fares. I'm Henry Epp for Marketplace.
13: Let's do the numbers. The Dow Jones Industrial Average is up about 200 points. That's 0.4%. The S&P 500 is up 0.9%. And the NASDAQ is up 1.5%. The 10-year Treasury yield is down at 4.96%. And in the oil markets, Brent crude is trading down 2.6% at $103.11 a barrel.
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11: Among the provisions of the big Republican tax and spending law that President Trump signed a little more than a year ago are significant changes and cuts to Medicaid, which provides health care for eligible low-income people, including older adults and people with disabilities. As a result of those funding reductions, states have been slashing their Medicaid budgets by making cuts to services like home health care for those with disabilities and the elderly. These are services that were already stretched thin, and now even more folks may struggle or be unable to access the services. For many, that will mean being forced to live at a nursing home or other institution rather than receiving care at home. Jamie Fraser wrote about this for USA Today and joins me now for more. Jamie, good morning.
0: Good morning. Thanks for having me.
11: Your story focuses on one man, Nick Papadopoulos in Georgia. Can you tell us about his story?
0: Nick was born with cerebral palsy and for most of his life lived independently. You know, he used crutches or canes to get around. And when his mobility started to decrease, he signed up for a special Medicaid program for people with disabilities to help him get dressed in the morning or get undressed in the evening. Then later in life, he had a medical crisis and as a result lost his job and his home. And then ended up in a nursing home for 10 years.
11: And you write that cases like this could become more common. Why is that?
0: The cuts to Medicaid under the One Big Beautiful Bill were expansive, largest ever made in the program's history. And so as states figure out how to provide these required services with less money, voluntary programs like home-based services become easy targets for cuts. They've also been struggling to expand these programs through things like provider pay rate increases because there's a huge workforce shortage in this sector.
11: Advocates say that these government concessions are eroding civil rights under the Americans with Disabilities Act. Can you get into what they're arguing there?
0: The Americans with Disabilities Act made a promise that people with disabilities are part of society, should be part of any kind of public life. And the later Olmstead decision by the United States Supreme Court in 1999 affirmed that right, saying in particular that a state can't choose to put a person with a disability into an institution just because it's convenient. People have a right to live in their homes and in their community whenever possible. And so that set up this tension between people's rights and available services, which is exactly what happened with Nick. He entered a nursing home in 2016, not because he wanted to, not because he had to have that level of care, but because there were not any home-based services available for him, and there were thousands of other people on a state wait list for those services. And so we see that these funding cuts are only exacerbating that gap between the promise of the American with Disabilities Act and the practical way we've funded most of those services, which is Medicaid.
11: Jamie Fraser is an investigations and data journalist for USA Today. Thank you so much.
0: You're welcome. Have a good day.
11: In Washington, I'm Kimberly Adams with the Marketplace Morning Report. 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
9: 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Lorraine Cordova from Albuquerque, Lee Boothby from Taos, Bill Nevins from Taos, and Nora Gallier from Rio Rancho. Let's Talk New Mexico is coming up. 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
14: I'm from NPR News in Washington. I'm Corva Coleman. House Speaker Mike Johnson has adjourned his chamber early so members can go home and campaign. The move prevents lawmakers from voting on articles of impeachment against Defense Secretary Pete Hegseth over the war in Iran. NPR's Quill Lawrence reports the House also won't vote on legislation affecting military veterans, a measure that has languished for years.
17: The bill would close a loophole that prevents some veterans who get VA disability benefits from also collecting full military retirement pay.
18: That we've earned it. I was willing to give my life, no problem, for this country.
17: That's Jen Knott, who saw combat in Iraq. After years of waiting, she says the votes are finally there to force a vote on the bill, and Congress is going home.
18: It has a real world effect on myself and my family and the other veterans and their families that are involved in this. You know, in this economy, we need our retirement.
17: Around 50,000 veterans are affected. The bill has been blocked from a vote by fiscal hawks in the past, but advocates hope it will pass after Congress returns in November. Quill Lawrence, NPR News.
14: One measure the House did pass before adjourning was a sanctions bill against Russia. The measure is now going to President Trump for his signature. It's named for late South Carolina GOP Senator Lindsey Graham, who supported Ukraine strongly. NPR's Joanna Kakissis reports Ukrainian President Volodymyr Zelensky is praising the measure.
19: Writing on social media, Zelensky called the sanctions, quote, an extremely powerful tool that can stop this terrorist war and bring Russia to the point where it has to make peace. Zelensky added that the sanctions have to be powerful enough so diplomatic efforts to end the war can succeed. The bill enables the introduction of tariffs on countries that buy Russian energy. Shortly after the House of Representatives approved it, Russia launched a drone and missile attack throughout Ukraine. At least 20 people were injured in the Ukrainian capital, Kyiv. The bill is now on President Trump's desk, awaiting his signature. Joanna Kakissis, NPR News, Kyiv.
14: A team of UN investigators says there are reasonable grounds to think the U.S. committed war crimes in two airstrikes in Iran. This happened on February 28th when the U.S. and Israel launched the war against Iran. NPR's Aya Batraoui says the strikes targeted an elementary school.
20: There's a report out today by a UN investigative body that says there are reasonable grounds to believe the U.S. committed war crimes in airstrikes on Iran at the start of that war. They say those airstrikes killed at least 178 civilians, including 120 school children at a school in Minab in southern Iran. The Pentagon is still investigating that attack.
14: NPR's Aya Batraoui reporting. This is NPR.
5: And live from the University of New Mexico campus, this is KUNM 89.9 FM. I'm Daniel Montano, your local host this morning, and we are in the next to last day of our fall fundraiser. Normally, we would jump to our live call-in show, Let's Talk New Mexico, at this time, but instead we're going to hear several recaps of recent shows coming up in just a minute. And I am joined by the lovely Megan Kamrick.
9: Good morning, Daniel. Thank you. I serve as executive producer for Let's Talk, and I step in as producer, even the host. And our host and producer, Ty Bannerman, has pulled together some segments from recent Let's Talk New Mexico episodes to show listeners what they can expect from us on Thursday mornings. And we are going to first let you know we're still doing this wonderful match, dollar for dollar match. 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Go to KUNM.org. So right now we have some clips from really good shows we've done recently. Let's Talk is unique in our state. It's a live discussion each week with an array of guests. Those include lawmakers and policy experts. We also bring in advocates and people directly affected by an issue. We invite the community to join in through phone calls and emails, recorded messages. Now, a lot of these are very serious discussions that allow us to go deeper into some of the stories of our news team has been covering. One of the more lively shows focused on public transportation. After suffering a steep decline during the COVID pandemic, public transportation ridership has been growing steadily over the past several years. Challenges do remain. Many New Mexicans see public transportation as a dangerous option. In fact, a bus driver for ABQ Ride told the city council last year that, quote, drivers endure verbal abuse, threats, and frequent physical assaults. And social media is replete with criticisms of the overall cleanliness and efficiency of the system. But Ty found an evangelist for public transit, Althea May Atherton. Here she talks about her role as a public transportation ambassador and her passion for the bus system, reflected in her tattoo, by the way.

0: My name's Althea May Atherton.
1: I am a volunteer ambassador.
0: So I answer people's questions about how to navigate the transit system and help them figure out where they're going. I kind of also provide a friendly face and a nice presence at the transit centers and on the buses just to make a kind of a more positive environment. We're not the only program in the country. There's actually programs like this all over the country. So sometimes I ride the bus. Sometimes I'm at the bus station. The nice thing is volunteers kind of get to decide what is best for them. We have people who take the 50 bus because they like interacting with tourists. I like being at the Alvarado Transportation Center the most because that's where I kind of get the most, a little bit of everything, you know. Well, my favorite to get is how much does a bus cost? And I get to tell them that they don't have to worry about it. We're a zero fare city. But generally, I get questions like, hey, I have to go to this doctor's appointment at this address. What's going to be the fastest way to get there? Hey, this happened to me on the bus. How do I report it? Here, it's a lot of, because there's so many little bus stops within the Alvarado Transportation Center, a lot of it's, where do I catch the 8 bus or the 5 bus or the 16.
2: Do you ever feel unsafe on the bus?
0: Very, very rarely. And every time I have had an unsafe situation, I felt like I've had support. So I can talk to the bus driver or security guard. Bus riders take care of each other a lot of times. If someone, you know, looks like they're kind of bothering someone, people say, hey, leave her alone, leave them alone. And usually it's like the positive peer pressure kind of helps make the bus safer. And I think having a uniformed presence and having like these polo shirts, the brightest color you could ever imagine, polo shirt, kind of makes you look officials.
2: Althea is not just a casual fan of the art bus, she is committed.
0: I can describe my tattoos. It's called the art lollipop, so it's like the big sign lollipop that you see on all the art platforms in the center of Central, and mine says bus rider on it. This was done by Sue Sunday. Honestly, I think it's time to start celebrating the art bus, and that's one of the reasons I wanted to wear my love literally on my sleeve. I think there were a lot of challenges with implementation and construction. We can't undo that. But in reality, if you were to take a time travel to today, you see a bus run a rapid system that's the fifth busiest in the country for bus rapid transit. You see really a gold standard. The boarding being in the center platform makes it considerably safer for people making turns. Boarding on bus level, because people have mobility challenges, you can just roll right on board. It's just so much faster and seamless. And
2: what is one improvement you would make to ABQ Ride?
0: Honestly, I think it's time for our drivers and our operators and mechanics to get a raise. I think we have the will to have a better bus system. We just don't have the people to drive the buses. And more importantly, in a lot of ways for the art system itself, we don't have the mechanics. So even if we have enough drivers to drive enough art buses, those buses are starting to get a little bit older. And so they need, you know, more frequent tune-ups. And so we need to have enough mechanics on staff to be able to turn those buses around and have a more frequent art system. So I think it would be getting more mechanics so we could have more art buses, but also getting more drivers. And I think a raise is a big way to help encourage people to work for transit.
2: What do you think is the biggest misunderstanding about the ABQ Ride system?
0: The bus is really safe. I think a lot of people, anytime something happens, it's a news cycle, but people die as pedestrians or cyclists or in car crashes on our streets every day. And I honestly think that being on a bus is the safest place for me and safest way for me to get around in the city. If you look at the numbers, sometimes it doesn't always feel that way for everybody. When they talk to me about the bus being unsafe, I say, is it uncomfortable or is it unsafe? And so we're trying to do everything we can to make it feel more comfortable so everybody feels safer on the bus.
3: Well, thank you so much.
0: Yeah, of course. Thank you.
4: That was Althea Atherton, a public transportation ambassador in Albuquerque. Daniel, as you can imagine, there were plenty of people who called or emailed during the show who had very different feelings about public transit.
5: I'm sure. I ride the bus a lot myself, so I get it.
4: The show also featured officials from ABQ Ride and Santa Fe Trails. This is what we do on Let's Talk New Mexico. It's about open and respectful conversation. It's about issues. We're bringing light, not heat, because we already have way too much heat in the media ecosystem.
5: That's right. And, you know, we are, of course, in the second day of our fall fundraiser. Just a quick reminder. And, of course, that challenge grant is still on the table where we had an anonymous donor from Santa Fe who understands how important shows like Let's Talk New Mexico, how important KUNM is to the state. And they've put forward a $12,000 matching challenge. That means right now every single dollar that you give is instantly doubled. So go to KUNM.org, click that Give Now button, and double your donation.
4: Now we're going to move on to another show we did about the

0: Challenges facing cattle ranching.
1: Yeah. You know, we have showcased New Mexico agriculture many times on Let's Talk throughout the years. Farming and ranching are big parts of the state's economy and its history. So it's understandable that there was a bit of a panic when the New World screwworm first made its appearance in the U.S.
0: That's right, Daniel. We're going to do a show we did in July. It was hosted by our own Bryce Dix, our Morning Edition host, who stepped away from the mic occasionally to host these shows. And he explored many challenges facing ranchers right now, including drought and a dwindling workforce. Now, on top of all that, there is the screwworm.
2: There is a lot of discussion in the news cycle about the New World screwworm and how it could do major damage to America's livestock industry. Marshall Wilson with the Southwest Border Food Protection and Emergency Preparedness Center has his finger on the pulse of this issue. Marshall, can you just really quickly explain what the screwworm is and why it's so feared by ranchers?
3: Absolutely. Thank you, Bryce. And absolutely. This is a great topic to talk about, especially now with everything that's going on. And so the New World screwworm is actually a pest. It's a fly who lays eggs, and the larvae are actually the concern. The fly itself is not the concern, but the babies of the fly, the larvae, are what cause so much damage. And the unique thing about these larvae are as opposed to normal screwworms, normal maggots that feed on dead flesh, the New World screwworm only feeds on living flesh. Hmm. And so that's what makes it unique and so damaging and such a concern to not only the livestock industry, but the wildlife industry. And honestly, any warm-blooded animal is a potential host for a New World screwworm as they can get into any wound or other open orifice on an animal.
2: Well, we do see some cases with humans too, correct?
3: Absolutely. Yes, there have been cases in humans. In Mexico, we're seeing cases in humans creep up. We've seen one about a year ago here in the United States that was actually a travel-related case. So they picked it up from somewhere else and came to the United States. But it's any warm-blooded animal, so humans are absolutely susceptible.
2: So the screwworm was once eradicated from the U.S., right? How did we do that? I mean, we have one case here in New Mexico as of the latest numbers and 40 in Texas. How was it eradicated from the U.S.?
3: Correct. So we've seen it before. It's not something that's necessarily new to us. And so it was very prevalent during the 60s and 70s when screwworm was the eradication program was really stepped up. And it was eradicated mainly through a tool called the sterilized insect technique. That's where USDA and some really brilliant scientists came up with the idea of irradiating flies, which essentially makes them sterile. And so the unique thing with the screwworm fly is she will only mate once. And so if she mates with a sterile male, then that will mean that the eggs that she goes on and lays will not hatch. And so the sterilized insect technique was the primary tool to eradicate them before, and that's what was used to push them out of the United States down through Mexico and then to a containment zone in South America there at the Darien Gap.
2: So I guess the next natural question is, why is the worm in Mexico and now creeping up into the U.S.? Do we know why?
3: Yeah, so that's a really good question. And there's a couple different theories. I don't know that we've necessarily pinpointed the exact reason, but some of them link back to our maintenance of the sterilized insect technique and the production environment down there in Panama and making sure that we're keeping on top of, you know, with nature, things change, and we're making sure that we're breeding the flies that want to breed back to the wild females. So there's some talk that kind of got away, and the males perhaps weren't as vigorous as was needed. Mm. But as far as the movement of the screwworm itself, you know, there's some illegal cattle movement down in Mexico, and some of the drug cartels are using them for their purposes. And so there's some theories that that's how it was introduced into Mexico and other South American countries. And it started to move back up into its what was previously its native range.
2: Okay. Yeah. And it seems like both sides of the political aisle here in the U.S. have blamed each other for the crisis, too. I've seen this in some stories by Politico. But for now, the federal government is investing in sterilized fly facilities, specifically one in Texas. I wanted to ask you about, you know, what the potential economic impact could be if we had a huge outbreak here in the U.S. Back in the 60s, as you were kind of mentioning, there was huge economic impact, right? Can you kind of lay that out for our listeners?
3: Yeah, so you pinpointed it. It's really an economic concern. And one of the things we always want to make sure when we talk about when we're talking about the flies, it's not a food safety concern, but it is a food production concern. And so from the economic standpoint, trade is a big portion of what goes into that economic consideration. But for the individual ranchers, it's, as we talked about earlier, it's the loss of the animals under their care, and also the wildlife that they're used to seeing on their ranch. And so, you know, the estimates range from hundreds of millions to billions, depending on kind of the outbreak length and complexity. But it's the costs of treating the animals, the potential losses of those production assets themselves, and then things that we're heavily investing in, the new tools like the production, sterilized fly production facilities,
2: right,
3: or other methods and tools like the drugs, the Dectomax, ivermectins, et cetera, that we're going to need to bring to bear to fight this screwworm back down south.
0: That was Marshall Wilson with the Southwest Border Food Protection and Emergency Preparedness Center talking to KUNM's Bryce Dix for Let's Talk New Mexico in July about the emergence of the New World screwworm. We also looked at this in the context of larger issues like the use of public lands for grazing, government subsidies, and critiques by environmentalists about whether these are wise.
1: Yep. Yeah. On Let's Talk New Mexico, we don't shy away from difficult subjects, and we work to bring an array of voices to the table to understand and all the different perspectives, the multiple perspectives on an issue. 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
1: 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This is what your dollars get. 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And here is Megan Kamrick with why.
0: I mean, the economy changes in health policy at the federal level. We cover it all on the show. Ongoing problems with the economy, your gift of $10, $30, or $100 is a solid investment in this, in keeping Let's Talk New Mexico on the air. 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
1: 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In July, Ty did a really interesting show on Disability Pride Month, right? It celebrates the actions of activists who successfully rallied in favor of the Americans with Disabilities Rights Act.
0: That legislation was signed into law by President George H.W. Bush in July 1990, not all that long ago. And in addition to festivities like parades and award ceremonies, it also marks a time for considering what still needs to be done to ensure equal treatment for all, regardless of their different levels of ability.
1: We felt doing this show was particularly important now, especially in the wake of a memo from the U.S. Department of Justice that calls into question decades of civil rights protections for Americans with disabilities and stirred fear and anger among advocates and families. So in this clip, Ty speaks with Katie Ellis with Disability Pride New Mexico, and she invites us all to think more expansively about the issue.
5: Why is it important to celebrate disability as part of a person's identity rather than viewing it only through the lens of medical care or limitations? Katie?
6: It's important because, as Nathan said, we are all part of a community. And just because I'm in a wheelchair doesn't mean I need to be fixed.
5: Right.
6: You know, to me, being in a wheelchair is my legs, right? And I wouldn't want it any other way. Just like, you know, you wouldn't want to change, well, you may want to change your eye color, but you wouldn't want to change who you are as an individual. And that's the same for people with disabilities. We don't want to change who we are. We just want to be included and the world made accessible. The best way I say it is, the medical model looks at fixing things.
5: Mm-hmm.
6: I don't need to be fixed. I was made the way I was made for a purpose. And sometimes you may not know that purpose quite yet.
5: Yeah.
6: But you will eventually find your purpose throughout your life. Your purpose is going to change. You know, when I grew up, I thought I was going to be, when I was little and I was 6 years old, I thought I was going to be a doctor.
5: Mm-hmm.
6: And then I was sitting in the floor watching C-SPAN. I can't remember if it was the House or the Senate. And I looked at my family and I was like, I'm going to do that one day.
5: Oh, wow.
6: So hence the reason why I'm a big disability rights advocate. And it's just a pleasure to be here in that capacity today as one of the state's disability rights leaders and disability rights advocates. And at the end of the day, the medical model says to be fixed. The social model says to be included.
5: Mm-hmm. So what misconceptions about disability do you hope that events like Disability Pride help change?
6: What I hope helps shed light on the disability community with Disability Pride Month and things of that nature is members of the disability community are leaders. They are voters. They are everyday community members. They are policymakers. They are mothers, fathers, brothers, sisters, all of those things. And they know things, they experience things that not everyone will experience in their lifetime. For example, I showed up here today an hour and 15 minutes early because I needed to figure out parking.
5: Right.
6: So we are very good planners in the disability community. We are very good organizers. We are very good problem solvers at the bigger picture because we've lived it. We know it. We see the we see the potential issues coming down the road that others may not think about because what people, as Nathan said, what people sometimes forget is the disability community is one of the largest minority communities. Anyone can join at any time, whether it be permanently or temporarily.
0: That was Katie Ellis with Disability Pride New Mexico speaking with KUNM's Ty Bannerman on Let's Talk New Mexico.
1: I love the way that she challenges us to think differently about people who have a disability, like all the skills that they've built as a result of it. 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It's the second to last day, and we have an amazing opportunity for you to get involved this morning.
0: We sure do. 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It is doubled. 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
1: Yeah. You know, most of the people that are listening to KUNM right now have never given money to make this programming possible. If you're one of them, this is the perfect time to fix that. We are making a very concerted push this year, this fundraiser, for 325 new members at KUNM, which is why your first-time gift is essential. 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So, Megan, here on Let's Talk New Mexico, we don't just tackle wonky or challenging topics. We also celebrate the cultural richness of our state.
0: We do indeed. And that was like the recent show hosted by Jeanette Didios on Santa Fe Indian Market. You know, every year, thousands of indigenous artists travel to Santa Fe to sell and share their artwork on Santa Fe Plaza. And the market celebrated its 104th year in August. It's become the largest juried Native art market in the world. It's grown also into a hub for fashion shows, film festivals, and nonprofits committed to highlighting and showcasing indigenous art.
1: Yep. And among Jeanette's guests that day was Leslie Wheelcock. She is the board chair for the Southwestern Association for Indian Arts, or SWIA. And then she'll talk with Patricia Michaels, who is a fashion designer from Taos Pueblo.
7: Now, I want to talk about behind the scenes at the market. This must be a huge undertaking. Can you give me a glimpse of what kind of preparation goes into getting this event set up and running? How many non-artists are helping to run the show?
8: So that's key to getting Indian Market up and running. We have approximately 450 volunteers this week alone on hand doing kind of soup to nuts, helping us out. We have a staff of six people. The SWIA staff of six people sets up, runs, prepares for Indian Market. That preparation generally begins as soon as a spring show has ended, and usually before. So it begins in, I'm just going to say January. They start ordering, they start pushing out RFPs to get information on what they can get competitively, and working on that process. They start with notifying artists that they're taking applications. The review of the applications begins. The artists are selected. And while all of that kind of front end to the artists is going on, the back end is ordering chairs, drapes and pipes and spaces and tents, porta potties, you name it. Everything that you need in order to everything that you see at Indian Market is put in place by six people beginning in January, plus a team of volunteers. We have a volunteer gala committee, bless their hearts, because that's a little bit more than we could handle in addition to just the market. We have a group of both IAIA students and volunteers helping out with the fashion show behind the scenes, getting ready for it, helping where they're asked to help, all hands on deck. Yesterday, we were unloading art from the artists. So the artists come in, they drop off their art. That art is categorized. It's indexed. It's taken care of, and we had volunteers working with well-seasoned art collectors and art historians and managers volunteering to do that kind of work. And then today is the judging. Today we'll have 150 plus judges and volunteers in the room for the best of show judging. And they award during this process the best of each category. We have 10 categories and the overall best of show awards, along with special awards. There are a total of 220 awards each year through this process.
7: That sounds like an incredible amount of work. From the Pueblo of Taos, Patricia Michaels is a fashion designer who was featured on Project Runway and will be a part of Swaya's gala and live auction. Good morning, Patricia.
9: Good morning, Ta'a. I'm very thankful. My native name is Water Lily, and I'm very humble and to be a part of this wonderful group of ladies and conversation that is so close to my heart since I've been doing it since I was in my mother's stomach. That being said, my families are dancers and performers, so they were behind back in the day in the 60s, behind on the palace of the governors where the Pueblos used to dance and perform back there. And they used to do throws and like we do for ceremonies after the feast or the dances. And I remember my mom telling me that when you go into the market, remember everybody's like comes from someplace beautiful and special. They come with prayers. They come with those prayers are really ancient from long time ago. So don't be too, taking up people's time and nosy because they're here too. They have to feed their family. And so it's a big family affair that you have to be mindful and respectful. And then as I grew older, then I got to meet people like Ellen Hauser and T.C. Cannon was my biggest hero. I loved him so much. When I got to meet him, I thought, oh my God, my childhood bedroom was full of his posters while my girlfriends had like Michael Jackson and Allman Brothers. And I was like, why would you have those guys? I have T.C. Cannon. But anyway, it was just growing up with, shows that saw Fritz Shoulders, R.C. Gorman, just seeing how the market grew and being able to talk to these wonderful people that were always so kind and humble that as now that I'm one of the elders at the market, I really try to lead by what I was given. Like it's reciprocity, right? I was fortunate to receive all of that knowledge and that experience, those conversations, those wonderful times from, 60 years ago. And I can't thank everybody who has been a part of it from all the generations to say thank you for being strong, volunteers, the way fashion has grown, all the hair, makeup, models, lighting, sound, volunteers, media like you. Thank you for, including us. And if I'm like on, you're not asking me questions and I just keep going talking, it's just because I only slept 3 hours.
0: So that was Taos Pueblo fashion designer Patricia Michaels and also Leslie Wheelock, board chair of the Southwestern Association of Indian Arts, or SWIA, talking to Jeanette Didios about Santa Fe Indian Market. That is a very common way for artists to be just before market. They are running on fumes and they're getting their stuff done. We are talking through some of our favorite Let's Talk New Mexico episodes during this, our fall fundraiser.
1: That's right. 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
0: We have a bunch of people who did not wait. Your friends in the community, Larry and Joan Chandler from Santa Fe, Keaton Whitcomb and Katie from Albuquerque, Greta and Thomas Kelleher from Albuquerque, Rebecca Cox from Albuquerque, a monthly donor, Joseph and Lorraine Hibbard from Albuquerque, Michael Patterson and Susan Griggs from Santa Fe, also monthly donors, and Coleman Vision and Erica Coleman from Albuquerque. We want to thank you for your very generous offer donation to Coleman Vision. And I actually coached Stephen Coleman's TEDx talk.
1: Oh, yeah, you do a lot of cool stuff outside. If you didn't know that, Megan does all sorts of awesome stuff, including your university showcase.
0: I do. Yes. I love interviewing people. So it's a blast.
1: Yeah. Today, we are especially asking for those of you out there who have been listening to KUNM for a while but haven't donated to make that first time donation. You might be asking yourself, why are they singling me out? Why are they picking on me? Well, it's because you listen. You're a KUNM listener. That's what it comes down to. We ask you to give because you listen. You come to KUNM because of programming like Let's Talk New Mexico, because of things like University Showcase. 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
11: I'm Shannon Bond, and I'm a correspondent on NPR's Power and Influence team. I cover the intersection of technology and politics, so things like how powerful people and companies shape how we interact with each other, the ways we get information. I report a lot about AI and how it's affecting our well-being and our relationships, and also our elections and our democracy. So in my work, I try to help people make sense of these really big changes that are happening in their lives because of technology. So looking at who is making decisions, what are their motivations and incentives, how they can be held accountable. I hope listeners come away feeling like they have a better understanding of these forces at play, and that they feel better equipped to make their own choices and decisions about the role technology plays in their lives. We're able to do this kind of work because of your financial support. Please give today, and thank you.
1: Right.
0: Consider $100 a month. I mean, that seems like a lot. $1,200 right now would be a ton, right? And that would be hard for any of us to come up with. But $100 a month, that can be doable in a budget. So go on, set that, forget it. That's shows a huge commitment to what we do here at KUNM. It helps bring the kinds of programming like Let's Talk New Mexico coming your way. By the way, on the air, but also on YouTube. That is a way that we have grown this year. All our episodes are now being filmed and are on YouTube, and we send out small clips of those on our social media channels.
1: Yep. Yeah, that's one of the things. People have been asking for more from KUNM, right? And that's one of those things that we're doing. We've expanded our social media presence. We're doing a lot more community events. And if you want more, now is the time to support more. 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
1: And of course, we had to do a Let's Talk New Mexico show that was devoted to the Mother Road here in New Mexico, because we love to celebrate what makes New Mexico the place that we all love to live in, even while we also do stories and shows exploring our many challenges.
0: As the old song says, get hip to this timely tip. 2026 marks the centennial year of the highway that's the best, which took drivers motoring west. Formerly New Mexico's primary east-west highway, 66 is no longer officially designated, but that's not stopping towns, museums, drivers, and historians from celebrating its legacy all year long.
1: That's right. So we took a cruise down Route 66, looking at how its neon-soaked aesthetics were influenced by Native American communities and honoring the surprising role that it played in our state's LGBTQ plus history, with plenty of other steps along the way.
0: One of the guests that host Ty Bannerman had was Danielle Means, executive director of Santa Fe's Museum of Indian Arts and Culture, which currently features the exhibition Route 66 is Indian Country. It's a look at the history of the Mother Road through an indigenous lens.
12: You know, a lot of these old routes and old byways and highways were actual routes and trade routes among Native people. So we tried to count how many tribal nations you would cross if you took the route today. And that's about 25 different tribal communities that have land adjacent or associated with the route. But you think back before we were America, 250 years ago, Native people were constantly traversing this country. And this was a major trade route from the Great Lakes down to Mexico and beyond. This was a place of gathering. And so it is really wonderful to see so many different museums and cultural institutions that are actually participating in this 100 years.
5: Mm-hmm. Yeah, so the route didn't come out of nowhere. So why is that important to highlight during this centennial?
12: You know, so much of Native history, because there's so much Native history, we need to tell these stories more often. And so much of what we see along the route, those majestic Monument Valley and all of the West that is out here in New Mexico, was such a draw for the Eastern folk to come out and be a part of this. This was still so much the Wild West. And to be able to interact with Native people along the route, really, it changed so many tribal communities. I think one for the better, but also we have to understand that there were economic impacts of Route 66. And certainly when the interstate came, that had a major impact on economics for tribal communities as well.
5: Well, what are some examples of ways that it was that those communities were changed?
12: As you saw the trading posts pop up along the route. Some communities, you had economic boom because people were looking for the trinkets and the pottery, the authentic Native from these places. And I think one of the things that we wanted to highlight in terms of the exhibition was that had an impact on design. That had an impact on all of the artwork that Native people were doing, whether it was collected by the owner of the trading post or whether or not they put their wares out on a blanket right next to the road. And that impact changed not only some of the historical designs and innovation in art, but it had a positive impact in terms of artists being recognized for their work.
5: I think it's on your website where there's an example of how pottery design specifically changed because of the tourist trade. Can you talk a little bit about that?
12: Yes. Well, of course, you have all of this influence. So you have new designs, what people are looking for. We also, you start to see Native people using their pottery, their artistic ability to do things that people were looking for. And that may have been candlesticks, you may not have candlesticks in native homes, but to be able to make that and to sort of offer that as part of an authentic experience through the root, that was definitely something that we want to highlight as mm-hmm. part of our collections as well.
5: How did Native American culture kind of influence what we think of as the Route 66 aesthetic?
12: Well, I think you're going to have those curios. Now we're looking at, from the historical lens, we actually had to institute the Indian Arts and Crafts Board because of this, because there was so much imitation Native art. And that, of course, they always say imitation is the highest form of flattery. But when you're talking about Native made artistry, and then also you're talking about this imitation, that had a big mm-hmm. impact on Native cultures.
5: So I'm wondering about some of the things that Dennis mentioned, talking about like the Wigwam Motel in Holbrook, Arizona, or the Tewa Lodge in Albuquerque, a lot of places that are using the Native American culture as a way to sell themselves. How did communities react to that sort of, I don't know if I'd call it exploitation or what the proper word there is, but when they saw their names being used for a motel?
12: Sure. One of the things is, obviously Native communities want to connect. Mm-hmm. We're communities in the United States, just like any other community. And I think when your culture is taken out of context and that appropriation happens, of course, there's going to be some negative interaction. What I really think is something I want to stress about the Route 66 and its impact on Native people is that Native people started to take that into their own hands and say, you know what, we're going to create our own trading posts or we're going to create our own hotels and motels, casinos. As they grew up and out of the tribal communities, you have a shift, and it's more about economic development than it is about cultural appropriation.
0: And that was Danielle Means, Executive Director of Santa Fe's Museum of Indian Arts and Culture, talking about the exhibition Route 66 is Indian Country for our recent Let's Talk New Mexico on Route 66 during this 100th anniversary year. Of course, we had to do a Route 66 show. We're going to do it our way, Daniel.
1: Yeah, definitely.
0: We talked about recovering LGBTQ stories. We talked about looking at it through an indigenous lens. So it's not your run-of-the-mill Route 66 show.
1: Yeah, and it's because of our members, because of our donors, that we're even able to do that at all. You guys that can hear my voice right now, you're the ones that actually pay directly for shows like this. And it's because of your support that we can do it the way we want to do it, the way we know you guys want to hear it. 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
0: It's amazing. I know that sounds complicated, but it's really not. We have a donor who's doing a dollar-for-dollar match, so you give $50, it's $100. Magic! 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And this is a great time to become a new member. 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It's the best time, actually.
13: My name is Elena Moore, and I am a political reporter at NPR. 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By 2028, Gen Z and millennial voters will make up more than half of the electorate. 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
0: I love hearing about young voters. Our own Mia Casas, when she was still in the news department, now she's our social media manager, did a fabulous show all about young voters. Really just getting information out. And that is part of our role as public media as well, making sure you have the information you need to make choices in a democracy. And what they highlight is that how much our media lives have changed. I am ancient, and so I still get a paper on my driveway. Most people don't. 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So one thing has stayed the same. 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
1: So we are here celebrating Let's Talk New Mexico, and New Mexico has a very rich literary tradition, and we wanted to honor that with a show all about poetry.
0: Yes, Daniel, did you know over the last decade, two of the poets laureate of the United States have had strong New Mexico connections?
1: Really?
0: Yes.
1: I was unaware.
0: Joy Harjos, who served as a laureate from 2019 to 2022, lived in the state and taught at UNM for many years. And Arthur C., the current poet laureate, lives in Santa Fe. We had a whole show of poet laureates with both of them, as well as the current laureate of the Navajo Nation, Jake Skeets, and Michelle Otero, former Albuquerque poet laureate.
1: Yeah, so with that show, we really wanted to ask these poets who have been affected by their time here and how they've been affected by their time here and how they reflect on the state's unique qualities in their work. The current poet laureate of the USA, Arthur, discusses the New Mexico landscape's influence on his poetry and reads his poem, Salt Song.
5: When you came to New Mexico and since then, how has the landscape and cultures of New Mexico influenced your work?
15: I was really excited to come to New Mexico. It was so different from any part of America I had ever been before. And I was immediately struck by the cultural diversity. Mm-hmm. Some of the first people I met included a Navajo jeweler and a Pueblo photographer. As an Asian American, I felt an immediate affinity to Native Americans here in the state. But again, the whole cultural diversity. I loved working in Spanish-speaking high schools. And the landscape and light, as we all know, are amazing and awesome. And I think that sense of light and distance affected my poetry in the sense that over time, I started to use longer and longer lines. Another thing I loved about Santa Fe and New Mexico is the human scale, really. It's not like being in a gigantic city with millions of people, and it's much more comfortable interacting with people, and there are so many creative people here. So those have been important influences.
5: Right. So the poem Salt Song from your collection Sightlines really stood out to me. Would you be able to share that with us?
15: I'd be delighted to. Salt Song. Sunnis make shrines on the way to a lake where I emerge, and Miwoks gather me out of pools along the Pacific. The cheetah thirsts for me, and when you sprinkle me on ribeye, you have no idea how I balance silence with thunder in crystal. You dream of butterfly hunting in Madagascar. spelunking through caves, echoing with dripping stalactites. And you don't see how I yearn to shimmer in orange aurora against flame. Look at me in your hand. In Egypt, I scrub the bodies of kings and queens. In Pakistan, I zigzag upward through 26 miles of tunnels before drawing my first breath in sunlight. If you heat a kiln to 2,380 degrees and scatter me inside, I vaporize and bond with clay. In this unseen moment, a potter prays because my pattern is out of his hands. And when I touch your lips, you salivate. And when I dissolve on your tongue, your hair rises. Ozone unlocks. A single stroke of lightning sizzles to earth.
5: That is wonderful. Can you tell me, how did that poem develop?
15: Well, as some background, I guess I want to start by saying that I was thinking about voice in poetry and how so often poems are powered by using the first person. I did this, I did that. And one morning I thought, what if I have different things that are appear to be objects but could be alive in the world, and I gave them voice. So I wrote a first poem called Lichen Song in the voice of a piece of lichen. And one day, you know, the sources of poetry are everywhere. One day I was just sitting at the table grabbing a shaker of salt, and I thought, oh, what if that salt could speak to a human being? What would it say? So that perspective really came from thinking of trying to extend or expand the possibilities of voice in poetry.
5: Now, on the page in the book, right below that poem, there's one line about plutonium waste. Can you tell me, how did you juxtapose those two kind of concepts?
15: I think living in northern New Mexico, I'm always aware of the nuclear age. For many years, I lived in Hakona in the Pauke Valley. And if I looked west up on the mesa, I could see the water tower of Los Alamos. I also remember visiting White Sands for the first time and thinking how beautiful and remarkable that landscape is. And then also realizing, oh, that's where the first atom bomb was detonated. Trinity site is there. So there's, for me, the sense of even in the most beautiful natural landscape, we are still a part of the nuclear age. So that reference to plutonium is there just as a kind of grounding or trigger.
0: That was United States Poet Laureate and Santa Fe resident Arthur Z on Let's Talk New Mexico. And this has been just a sampling of all the shows we have brought you over the last 6 months.
1: Yeah, you know, we cover so many things on Let's Talk New Mexico, or as we say around here, LTNM. And we invite the community into that conversation through phone calls, through emails, through our messaging link, through social media. And in the last 6 months, we've also covered AI in education, cuts to food assistance, affordable housing, incubating small businesses, fatherhood, primaries, and even gut health. That's a show I recently did. And this is what we bring you every week with Let's Talk New Mexico from the Daily Local News Department.
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1: And thank you to everybody that's given over this hour. And we're going to be going to democracy now in just a few seconds. We appreciate everybody who has been a part of this. 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
0: Las Vegas,
1: and KBOM,
0: Socorro.
1: Thank you so much. for choosing to be a part of this fundraiser. We have had an excellent hour. Thank to everybody who gave. And again, thank you to Coleman Vision for that very generous donation. Democracy Now! Is live for you.

0: Faith Coalition has unveiled a 330-foot memorial shroud bearing the handwritten names of 20,000 children killed in Israeli attacks on the Gaza Strip since 2023. On Wednesday, groups including Priests Against Genocide, Doctors Against Genocide, and Justice for All presented the Gaza Children's Shroud at the Church Center for the United Nations across from UN headquarters. This comes as the UN General Assembly is currently in session ahead of high-level talks next week when world leaders will gather for a general debate. At Wednesday's event, Democracy Now! Spoke with Riyad Mansour, the permanent observer of the State of Palestine to the UN.
1: Losing 20,000 plus children in the Gaza Strip alone through this genocide, this is a huge crime against humanity and against the Palestinian people. And those who are responsible for that crime should be held accountable. In Gaza alone, 1 million Palestinian children who are still alive, they need food, they need humanitarian assistance, they need the evacuation of all of the Israeli army. They need freedom. They need dignity. Palestine has to be free.
0: On Wednesday, the State Department announced it would continue to deny visas to Palestinian officials, including Mahmoud Abbas, the leader of the Palestine Liberation Organization and the Palestinian Authority. Abbas is prevented from attending the annual United Nations General Assembly in New York next week. And those are some of the headlines. This is Democracy Now!, democracynow.org, The War and Peace Report. Coming up, Eric Schlosser, author of Fast Food Nation, The Dark Side of the All-American Meal. It's 25 years since the book came out. His latest article is headlined, Why Did Trump Order Up 660 Million Pounds of Mystery Meat? Stay with us. Hi, I'm Amy Goodman, host of Democracy Now!, and you are listening to Democracy Now! Right here on KUNM. Independent journalism is the guardrail of a healthy democracy. This guardrail is more important than ever when the guardrails of the judiciary, the regulatory state, corporate media are being severely compromised. The independence we enjoy at Democracy Now! 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By the way, if you'd like to come to the set of Democracy Now! 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The folks that make Democracy Now! Happen every day will tour you through our, we're one of the greenest internet TV radio studios in the country. We've got LEED Platinum certification. We really built this with the thought that the medium is the message in this time of climate change. You'll meet the team that makes Democracy Now! Happen, and this is called Brunch and a Broadcast. You'll watch the broadcast, meet the guests in studio, and then I take you around the corner to the Chelsea Hotel, that iconic place where Patti Smith lived, the great singer and writer, where Leonard Cohen sang. I remember you well at the Chelsea Hotel. Bob Dylan hung out there. I'll give you a tour of the hotel. We'll have brunch in the cafe. We urge you, please, to make a pledge for Brunch and a Broadcast. Now, it's a lot. It's a $2,000 contribution, but it goes directly to KUNM. You don't have to know when you can come to New York. We'll work out the

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0: That was Abby Lincoln with the message, you gotta pay the band that played your song. And if you know me, you know that every time we play this song, it's time for one of KUNM's fundraisers. Good afternoon. You're listening to 89.9 FM KUNM. This is All That Jazz. I'm your host, Allison Davis, and today I have a co-host, the most talented, handsome co-host that I've ever had here.
1: Thank you,
0: Glenn
1: for noticing.
0: Custer. Yes, yes.
1: Hi, everybody.
0: Yes.
1: Hello, Allison.
0: Yes, it's going to be a lot of fun playing
1: yes,
0: today.
1: I'm looking forward
0: today.
1: To it.
0: Yes, yeah.
1: You were mentioning that you have lots of local artists to play on this show, and so I'm looking forward to.
0: Yeah, it's going to be there's so much talent here.
1: Yes.
0: So, yes, absolutely. But we're here for a reason.
1: Yes, it's the fall fundraiser.
0: Mm-hmm.
1: And we are asking you to become a new donor.
0: Yes.
1: We're asking you to donate for the first time because you are a KUNM listener, and it's as simple as that. So we ask you to give because you listen. And it seems like the monthly gifts of $10 a month, $30 a month, or $100 a month are sort of the most popular for first-time donors, and so we hope you can join the ranks of those fine folks.
0: Absolutely, absolutely. You know, Glenn and I started here a little over 8 years ago. We started the same week, and for me, being able to share music that I love. I mean, there are times I get tired and I think, okay, you know, I'm getting old. I don't want to do this anymore. This is all volunteer work. But then I get to start playing music. And to me, it's like being in the car, being the driver on a road trip. And on most of the road trips we take, I end up being the driver. So I get to pick the music and I get to play the music that I love and tell people why I love it. And well, we've got a captive audience here.
1: Yes, we do.
0: And it's just so much fun to play this. But I know

0: that, you know, if you're listening, that this is something that you value. And so we are asking you to kind of give us something in return. So we've got a little message here for you.
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0: Yes. Apple Pay, yes. Or a debit card as well.
2: Right.
0: Yes, yes. We try to make this as simple as possible. It just takes you right through all of the questions and just decide ahead of time how much you want to be able to give. But boy, if you can give monthly, that is so important to us. It makes it so much easier for us to budget and to do long-term planning, to know what our income is going to be over the years. But it's also simpler for you. You don't have to think about it every single month. You can just kind of set it and forget it. You want to change your mind later, you can always give us a call, raise the amount, change the amount, you know, maybe for whatever reason, stop the amount. But you don't have to worry about it once you do that.
2: We'll take care of everything.
0: Yeah, we do. We do. And it's a secure site. We don't store credit card numbers. You know, so if you're concerned about that, you know, you definitely, you know, keep that in mind. So let's see.
3: 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It's easy, important, and appreciated. So thank you.
0: Yes, absolutely. Thank you. And we want to thank Caitlin D. and Wes Fite from Albuquerque. They are new monthly members. Thank you so much. We have a goal, trying to get 16 donations during this hour and a half. We've got one so far, and we certainly appreciate it. And thank you. We also want to thank a couple of folks that have contributed in the past that are sustaining members and maybe have not had a chance to have their names mentioned. Charles Town from Alexandria, Virginia.
2: Yes.
0: Is listening. Faith Kaltenbach from Rio Rancho is a sustaining member. Thank you, Faith. And Deborah Kapp from Bernalillo, New Mexico. Thank you all so much. You know, this means a lot to us. It means, it tells us that you value what it is that we're doing for you, and we really appreciate that.
2: Absolutely.
0: Yes.
2: What's next on the musical carousel?
0: Well, we're going to hear from an album that just came out this year. This is a relatively new group called the Equinox Jazz Tet. They've been playing around town quite a bit, but they finally recorded their first album, came out, well, maybe a couple of months ago. And this is the title song, and this is called Inner Light. And I apologize. I changed the order of the songs. We're going to hear from Bert Dalton, Brazil Project. And then we will hear Inner Light after that.

0: All right, we just heard the title tune to the album Inner Light, and that's from the Equinox Jazz Tet, led by Michael Metz on trumpet. That was a piece that was written by their bass player, Ian Davis. And before that, we heard Ponteo. That was from the Burt Dalton Brazil Project. We heard the beautiful voice of Patti Stevens. Glenn and I were just talking about how we need to hear her more. Patti, I hope you're listening. We've got one quick announcement, and Glenn and I will be right back.
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0: Hi, Glenn.
2: Hi, Allison.
0: We're back.
2: We are back. That was Equinox Jazz Ensemble. Very soothing. That was a beautiful tune.
0: Yes. Yeah. Yeah. No, there's a lot of talent there. They've been playing around town for a couple of years and kind of a little bit below the radar. And all of a sudden, they come out with this album, almost all original tunes.
2: Yeah.
0: And it's kind of exciting to hear, you know, original compositions from all of our players, some of whom are people that grew up here. Some of them are people that were thrilled have moved here, you know, over the years. But there's just so much. What do you think? Why do you think there's so much jazz talent here?
2: I think it's the elevation.
0: Oh, okay.
2: Yeah.
0: Okay.
2: Yeah. No, I have no idea. But I'm glad there is. There, I am constantly very grateful for the music community here in Albuquerque, in all genres, but especially the jazz community that I work a lot in, and the fact that we have all of these players that are so different.
0: Mm-hmm.
2: And KUNM is different, and that's by design. 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So, that's another way that we're different from most of the stations on your dial. 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
0: Yes.
2: We count on you.
0: Yes.
2: You can give a monthly gift of $10 a month, $30 a month, or if you're in a position to do it, maybe $100 a month or more.
0: Oh, that would be so cool.
2: It'd be fantastic.
0: Yes.
2: And we make it as easy as possible to give. 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
0: Absolutely. Absolutely. And I think another way that we're different is right now we are playing some really good music that you would not hear on any other station.
2: That is absolutely true.
0: Yes, yes. Having local curated music instead of having something syndicated, I think, is very important. I hope it's important to all of you. And if it is important to you, then I think we know how you can show that.
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3: Do you ever feel like there's almost a plot to make you not trust your own eyes and ears? 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
0: I think one of the things that this station is known for is we have award-winning news. And some of the local public affairs programming that really tries to make sure that we're kind of a hub for the community, you know, that there's give and take, there's communication in all different directions. And I hope that we do that with music as well,
2: yep.
0: You know, between this and Putney's Blues Show and the Freeform, which I usually rock out to as I'm driving home, you know, from doing this show. There's just so much that you're just not going to hear anywhere else. And, you know, for the jazz, you know, we've got, you know, several different personalities all playing different types of jazz for
2: yep.
0: all of you as well. well. And it's nice to have that kind of diversity.
2: Yeah, different host every day of the week.
0: Yes, yes, absolutely, absolutely.
1: 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So thank you.
0: And remember, we've got giving levels at all levels. I mean, we've got some thank you gifts as well for those of you who do contribute.
2: Yes.
0: Yeah.
2: At the $10 a month level, you can get this handsome KUNM tumbler with the KUNM Roadrunner emblazoned on the side so that you can show all your friends how hip you are.
0: Oh, absolutely.
2: At the $30 a month level, you get a tumbler, and then you also get the digital member card that gets you 2-for-1 food entertainment services throughout Albuquerque and Santa Fe and New Mexico in general.
0: Right.
2: And then at the $100 a month level, you get 2 travel mugs and 2 digital member cards.
0: Yes, yes. And we do want to mention, though, that really you give what you can. You know, these are the levels that we've found are the most popular. But if you can only give us, you know, a little bit, that's fine, too. Any amount really is it's going to be very, very helpful for us. And if you don't have a credit card and you don't feel comfortable doing that, you can also just give us a call at 505-277-GIVE. That's 505-277-4483, and just leave a message, and somebody will call you and help take your information for you. They will call you within 24 hours. Usually, it's a lot quicker than that. And I know there's a few of you who like to just send us a check. So just you can start to put the address on that envelope right now. It's just KUNM Radio, UNM, Albuquerque, New Mexico, 87131. And all of this information is available on KUNM.org. You can find that there. All right, we're going to continue now with some more music. And one of our favorite guitar players came out with an album a number of years ago called Drive Time. And so we're going to hear Sinner's Sunday Strut. Try saying that 3 times fast. This is Lewis Wynn.

0: And we just heard Michael Hayes, composer and bass player. The name of that tune is Becker's Mood. This is a brand new album of his called Anthem for a Nervous Nation. I don't know where he lives, but I have trouble understanding the idea of a nervous nation, but
1: I would have no idea what he's talking about.
0: But he's got a lot of funny songs on that album. He sings on a few of those tunes, and Patti Stevens, who we were just talking about before, also sings on some of those. And before that, we heard from Lewis Wynn from his album Drive Time with Sinner's Sunday Strut, and I am here with Glenn Koster, and we're here to try to persuade you to become sustaining members.
1: That's right. Yes. 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It takes just a few seconds to make that donation via credit card, Google Pay, Apple Pay, whatever works for you.
0: Exactly, exactly. We try to make this as simple as possible. It really doesn't take much time, and we make sure that you get a thank you gift. We make sure that, you know, if you want, we will mention your name on the air. That's not required if that's something that concerns you. But we sure like to be able to thank you. And we've got a few more people to thank that have given recently, but not necessarily during this fundraiser. And that's Carla and Gary Sampson from Albuquerque. They are sustaining members. Deborah Coffey from Placitas, who's also a sustaining member, and Dr. Nicola Kinsey from Albuquerque. Thank you all so much. It means so much to us to know that you want to be a part of this community and want to make this community stronger.
1: Yes.
0: And every time you give us just a little bit, it makes us feel good.
1: It does.
0: You know? Yeah, yeah.
1: And since this is Thursday, that means we're getting into the home stretch of this week of giving for our fall fundraiser. So if you've been thinking about it, you've been on the fence, you've been enjoying the shows for the last few days, this would be the perfect time to go to KUNM.org and become a sustaining member. Join the team with us.
0: Absolutely.
2: 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So thank you.
0: Like she said, we make this as easy as possible for all of you. And I can remember the very first time that I gave money that I actually called, back when we used to have phone rooms and you have to call in and talk to somebody and make a donation. And one of the things I found was that it was much easier to listen to all of the pitches afterwards. It's like, I already gave. And you just feel so good, right?
1: Yes. And then a few weeks later, that gift shows up in the mail and reminds you about that good feeling.
0: Yeah, and this mug is going to be really, really nice. So I'm looking forward to getting mine. All right, let's continue with a little bit more music as we talk about local players. This is an album that was recorded during COVID, but it was recorded at the Outpost because the sound is just so good there. This is the Long Shot Trio, led by Cal Haynes on drums, including Alex Merzen and Terry Burns. And this particular song, Helen's Song, has a guest artist on flugelhorn. We're going to hear the great Bobby Shue.

0: All right, we started that set with Helen's Song. That was the Long Shot Trio, Cal Haynes, Terry Burns, Alex Merzen, with special guest Bobby Hsu from their album Yano, recorded during the during COVID at the Outpost Performance Space in a big empty space. And then we just heard Wendy Beach. A lot of you know her as a blues singer, but also a wonderful jazz singer. That was Lover Come Back from her album The Martini Sessions. We heard Dimmy DeSanti on there. We also heard our own beloved Arlen Asher on that clarinet solo. We're going to take a quick break. We've got some station identification, and we'll be back with Glenn to talk a little bit more about this fall fundraiser and why it's so important.
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0: Hi, Glenn.
2: Hi, Allison.
0: I'm a little bit concerned. I know that we're playing stuff that a lot of people love. It's all local players that you all enjoy. But so far, we've had just one donation.
2: And I'm hoping that in the next half hour, we are going to light a fire.
0: Oh, I hope so. Folks. Yes, yeah.
2: I was just thinking about the fact that most of the people listening to KUNM right now have never given money to make our programming possible. And if you're one of those people, you can fix that right now by going to KUNM.org and becoming a sustaining member at the $10 a month, $30 a month, $100 a month level. 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
0: That would be lovely.
2: If you had a great uncle who passed away recently and left you a few dollars, maybe share that with KUNM in a one-time gift.
0: Yes, yes, yeah. Your generosity means so much to us. And, you know, just everybody, you know, participating even just a little bit can make such a difference. And you're right that, I think the statistics show that, you know, most people who listen to public radio, I think it's only about 20% are actually donors. And, you know, if you can donate a little bit and maybe not become a member, but boy, a sustaining member just means so much to us. And, you know, $10 a month, what would you spend that on normally? That would be like one cup of coffee these days.
2: Yeah.
0: You know?
2: And I have more than one cup of coffee in a month, I can tell you that.
0: Yeah, I have more than one cup in a day. You know, these days, it'll just cover a little more than 2 gallons of gasoline.
2: Yeah, let's not get into that.
0: Yeah, okay, we won't get into that.
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2: I believe it is.
0: Yeah, we're doing whatever we can to make this as simple as possible. 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
3: 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It's easy, important, and appreciated. So thank you.
0: Let's talk a little bit again about how we thank people in terms of the thank you gifts.
2: Oh, yes.
0: Yeah.
2: If you are a sustaining member at the $10 level a month, you get one of these handsome travel mugs emblazoned with the KUNM Roadrunner. You can take your beverage around town and show people how cool you are by being one of the sustaining members of KUNM. If you donate at the $30 level, you get that travel mug and the digital member card that gets you 2-for-1 offers at all kinds of restaurants and entertainment places and services throughout New Mexico. And then at the $100 a month level, you get two of those travel mugs, two of those digital member cards, and you'll be among the elite.
0: Yes. And one person who just joined the community, thank you so much. Lalita has made a donation, and she's a dear friend. She's a big fan of the Albuquerque Jazz Orchestra. She never misses a performance.
2: We're happy for those people.
0: Yes, yes, yes. Glenn is the director of the Albuquerque Jazz Orchestra, and the singer with the Albuquerque Jazz Orchestra, Miss Hillary Smith,
2: yes,
0: is definitely one of the most popular singers probably in all of the Southwest, I think. And we're going to hear from her right now. This is an album from about 10 years ago, 12 years ago, called No Easy Way. And this is the title song. And I believe we're going to hear Glenn playing on this as well.
2: I think so.
0: Yes.

0: Oh, yeah. Glenn and I were just trying to figure out exactly when this was recorded. I think it was around 2002, I think.
1: You are so close. Texted Paul.
0: Uh-huh.
1: It was 2003.
0: Okay, the name of the album was Warm Valley, and we heard Emily. That was Paul Gonzalez. A lot of you remember him as a longtime jazz DJ here. He was on trumpet, and now he's a member of the Albuquerque Jazz Orchestra as well. It was Milo Jaramillo and Arnaldo Acosta and Steve Figueroa on keys. And before that, we heard one of the other members of the Albuquerque Jazz Orchestra, Miss Hillary Smith, from the title tune from her album, No Easy Way. And we heard Glenn playing on that one as well. Oh my gosh, there's just so much ridiculous talent here. It's just blows my mind.
1: It makes it a fun place to live.
0: It certainly does. It certainly does. And I see what we do, Glenn, as trying to make sure that we make the connection between the musicians, not just the musicians that live here, but the musicians that come through town and the audience that wants to go and hear those people. And I think we want to make sure that they're aware of each other and that there's so much great music going on, not just here, but all around the world. So many new albums coming out lately. I'm having so much fun picking through the piles of new stuff. And I just get so excited just being able to share this with people.
1: There's a lot of great stuff coming out. And KUNM plays a big part in celebrating new music that comes out and being your reliable source for information and entertainment. And that's why we would love for you to become a sustaining member at KUNM.
0: Please.
1: And you can do that at the $10 a month level, $30 a month level, $100 a month level. 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
0: Yes.
1: We make it as easy as possible. 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Google Pay. I keep saying play.
0: Yeah.
1: Google Pay or Apple Pay. We want to make it easy. It takes just a few seconds.
0: Yeah, yeah. The digital wallet, I think, is what it's called now. Yeah, yeah. And, you know, if you want to send us a check, and there's some people that really would much prefer to do that, you just send it to KUNM Radio, UNM, Albuquerque, New Mexico, 87131. It can't get much simpler than that. We used to have people who just show up, you know, like with a $20 bill and come in through the door, and, you know, you can just ring the doorbell, we'll let you in. And if you want to do that too, that is fine.
1: If you have that coffee can full of nickels, sure.
0: We'll take that. We suggest you take the elevator, though, because carrying a coffee can and nickels up the stairs. Yeah, that's a lot of exercise. But really, and if you don't have access to a computer or to Wi-Fi, just give us a call at 505-277-GIVE. That's 505-277-4483. Our folks will make sure that they call you back within 24 hours and take all your information. Usually they do it in just about a couple of hours because they're anxious. And we do have a thank you. Chris Nichols, thank you so much. I know on the list it says Carol, but we know that it's you, Chris. Thank you. Thank you. It's nice to have friends that are listening and tuning in. And for the rest of you, you still have plenty of time. We've got another 12 minutes to be able to give us a call. Give us a press your button. I'm so used to being able to say, give us a call. It's been such a long time. It's muscle memory. The mouth wants to do what the mouth wants to do.
2: 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It's easy, important, and appreciated. So thank you.
0: All right, so we're up to three donations, and we still want to get another 13. So we have about 10 minutes in order to be able to do that. And while you're doing that, we can listen to Demi DeSanti from his award-winning album last year called Our Big Backyard, and we're going to hear his tune, Pocket Change.

0: And that was Dimmy DeSante from his album Our Big Backyard, which I think is a nice metaphor for what this station is.
1: Yes.
0: As well. It's a gathering place. It's an online place. It's virtual. You can listen to it from anywhere. It's personal, and yet it connects you to everybody. And I want to thank a couple of more people who've just made donations. My Brit Eagle from Santa Fe, thank you so much. And let's see, Jacqueline and James Duke from Edgewood. Oh, thank you. Makes us feel so much better. Now we know people were listening.
1: Yes.
0: Well, it's been so much fun, Glenn, having
1: you here.
0: It has.
1: Let's do it again tomorrow.
0: You want to?
1: Yes.
0: Okay. Well, all right. Okay. We will be back tomorrow. So for those of you who did not get around to making that donation or won't get around to it in the next couple of minutes, you'll have another chance tomorrow. And we do appreciate it so much. Every little bit helps. And thank you just even for listening and for being part of this.
1: Yes. And I think the last tune that we're going to hear at least a part of is from an album I did a few years ago.
0: Yes.
1: And it's a perfect song for this giving week. I saw a quote once that said, when you are lucky to have more than you need, build a longer table instead of a higher fence.
0: Yes.
1: And so this is called A Longer Table.
0: Yes. Glenn, thank you so much. You're such a great composer, great player, and a multi-talented guy, and just so much fun to pitch with.
1: Yeah, let's do it.
0: Yes, let's do this. Okay, here's Glenn Koster with A Longer Table from his album, The Way of It, and we'll be back tomorrow.

It's Afternoon Freeform. I'm your host, Mike Veranka. Thanks so much for tuning in. How nice to hear Glenn Koster playing right there. Thanks to Allison and Glenn for the wonderful hour and a half of all that jazz. Let's get right into the music. It's the afternoon. It's the fall fundraiser if you're just joining us, and we're going to be asking you to step up and contribute. But right now, how about some Eartha Kitt on KUNM?

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0: All right. Informer, or Infama, from Lady Anne. Yeah, I pulled that from the dance hall, The Rise of Jamaican Dance Hall Culture, from 19... Well, I don't know when that was released, but the original was recorded in 1983. From Barbara Smith, born in Kingston, Jamaica. And yeah, just like the sound of it. Not the other reggae Informer. I don't know if you remember that one, but this was a different version and totally different song, actually. And just ahead of that, we started the show today with Eartha Kitt, along with Henri René and his orchestra from 1953 off of the album That Bad... That Bad Eartha. There you go. And the track name was C'est Si Bon. I had to play a little jazz to follow the jazz show. Okay, it's Afternoon Freeform. I'm Mike Varanka, and you are here for the fall fundraiser. Thank you so much for joining us today. I hope you're having a wonderful day. You know, we are coming to you. If you're just tuning in, didn't listen to the jazz show, tuning in right now, well, first of all, thank you. Glad to have you along for Afternoon Freeform. But second of all, you know, we're going to be coming at you for the next 2.5 hours and playing some great music and asking you for your help, for your contribution. And in the studio with me today is Norina. She's joining me. Yay. Hey. Hi, Norina.
1: Hey, if you guys don't know me, I am the every other Thursday host for Afternoon Freeform. I alternate with Mike, and I'm really excited to be here today with him because, you know, we're like ships passing in the night.
0: That's right. Exactly. We have so many of the same musical tastes, but we diverge, and it's always fun comparing those divergences and the songs we like. So it's going to be a fun show today. I'm looking forward to sharing it with you. But we do want to talk to you a little bit about what it is we do here. And if you don't know, I mean, KUNM Public Radio, this is supported entirely by you. 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We were concerned at the time, very concerned. 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And we're going to play little promotions and things to let you know how to go about this. And, you know, here's some right now.
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0: Yeah, super easy. Just take seconds. Go online to do it. And we already have a thank you to give. Sarah Sandlin from Albuquerque, thank you so much for stepping up. Wow, that's great. That's a great start right out of the gate. And really just can't thank you enough for contributing. And, you know, you can help out too. We can't do this alone. Sarah can't do this alone. So go online right now, KUNM.org. We need 15 more contributions. And in the meantime, I want to play a little Lou Reed. It's kind of a sad song, but it's got a point. And hope you like it. KUNM.

her children away, because they said she was not a good mother. They're taking her children away, because she was making it with sisters and brothers and everyone else.

because of the things that they heard she had done. The Black Air Force Sergeant was not the first one.

lost a daughter in her eyes that fill with water. And I am much happier.

0: All right, that's the Waterboys from the 1985 album This Is the Sea. The track name was Don't Bang the Drum. And we preceded that with Lou Reed off of the, well, it was kind of a concept album from him, his third solo album called Berlin, where he talked about a family's or sang and, you know, did all of his music was about a couple's struggle with abuse and a drug addiction. And it was from 1973. And the track name was The Kids. And I actually had intended to cut that off before the children were crying in that, but things got a little busy in here, so sorry about that. But the point taken, right? And the reason why I put those two together was because the Waterboys actually, I don't know if you caught it, but they named their group after a line in the song The Kids, where they talk about the Waterboys. So yeah, hope you enjoyed those couple of songs. Well, it's Afternoon Freeform. I'm Mike Varenka, and it is our fall fundraiser. So happy to have you along here. I've got Norina in the station, as well as Jessica hiding in the background. And yeah, thank you so much for tuning in today. And Norina, really appreciate having you along here.
1: Well, I love it because I always love listening to your show. And
0: thank you. Likewise.
1: I just want to point out to our listeners that what you just heard, those two songs, are you going to hear those on any other station? I don't think so.
0: Crying babies included.
1: 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But please, just give whatever you can. Yep. Go to your phone if you want to do it that way. And we have all the information online, but the phone number for giving is 505-277-4483 or 277-GIVE. You can also send a check to KUNM Radio, KUNM Radio, UNM, Albuquerque, New Mexico, 87131. I know there's a lot of people right now listening that have never given a gift. Well, what are you waiting for? If you're one of them, you can fix that right now. It's really true. You can. And your first time gift is really, really essential.
0: Yep. And here's how to do it.
2: 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I don't need any more stuff. 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
0: 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And we've got a quick thank you to David Trujillo from Albuquerque. Thank you, David. 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So yeah, please go online, KUNM.org, and help us out. We've got some announcements and a little bit of news at the top of the hour, and we'll be back with news and blues after the news. 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
6: Live from NPR News, I'm Watch Me Say. The White House is dismissing a new report that says the United States may have committed war crimes in its war with Iran. The report, by a panel of experts for the United Nations Human Rights Council, specifically referenced two strikes, including one on an Iranian school. NPR's Danielle Kurtzleben reports.
7: In a statement, White House spokeswoman Anna Kelly says, quote, "The UN Human Rights Council has accomplished nothing for human rights while spouting unserious nonsense for decades. The only party in this conflict that has committed war crimes is the Iranian regime," end quote. The report said there are, quote, "reasonable grounds to believe that the U.S. committed war crimes, specifically in two strikes, which the report says killed almost 180 people, including children. The U.S. has not taken responsibility for the school strike and has denied the other." The report also accuses Iran of committing crimes against humanity against its own people. Danielle Kurtzleben, NPR News, The White House.
6: President Trump's nominee to lead the U.S. Immigration and Customs Enforcement was former Oklahoma State Trooper Lance Schroyer. But now, 3 months after selecting him for the job, the White House is withdrawing Schroyer's name. NPR Sergio Martinez Beltran has the latest.
8: Lance Schroyer's nomination came at a moment of change. He was a close ally of the new Homeland Security Secretary, Mark Wayne Mullen, who has tried to distance himself from controversies preceding him, like the aggressive, sometimes deadly, immigration enforcement operations in Chicago and Minneapolis. But Schroyer has no experience in immigration enforcement. He does have a law enforcement background. Most recently, he served as a major at the Oklahoma Highway Patrol. The White House did not respond to questions about why Schroyer's nomination was withdrawn. The last time the Senate confirmed a director for ICE was in 2017 during the Obama administration. Sergio Martinez Beltran, NPR News, Austin, Texas.
6: Former Senate Minority Whip John Kyle of Arizona has died. His family says in a statement that Kyle passed away due to complications from a neurological disease. He was 84 years old. Britain's King Charles hosted a summit of top AI leaders today in Scotland. Bosses from OpenAI, Anthropic, and NVIDIA were there. NPR's Fatima Al-Kassab reports.
9: Among those gathered in Scotland, NVIDIA boss Jensen Huang, the Pope's AI advisor, and the UK's own AI minister. Opening the summit, King Charles said that while AI has shown its abilities to improve life, there are increasing warnings about what he calls AI's darker capacities and even its potential to take life.
10: There seems urgency in adequately considering the existential dangers of such technologies falling into the wrong hands.
9: Sufficient ways of controlling AI are needed, he said, before it is all too late.
6: That's Fatima Al-Kassab. It's NPR. Mortgage rates in the U.S. jumped to 6.95% this week. That, according to Freddie Mac, NPR's Stephen Basaha reports, that's making the already steep price of home ownership even more expensive.
11: This is a big jump, almost 0.2% from last week. Mortgage rates were already rising before the Federal Reserve raised its benchmark interest rate Wednesday, which primarily affects shorter-term loans. Zillow senior economist Kara Ng points to high oil prices.
12: One of the Fed's mandates is to make sure that inflation is contained. And when you have higher oil prices, that changes the math for what consumers are paying,
11: causing the Fed to raise interest rates to fight inflation. Mortgage rates are almost a full percentage point higher than they were before the U.S. and Israel started a war against Iran. That jump is enough to raise the cost of owning a typical home by hundreds of dollars each month. Stephen Masaha, NPR News.
6: A tiny cat is making big waves in science today as the first of his kind to be discovered in a century. Online, the National Geographic is featuring a 10-year-old male tiger cat of the Leopardus tilcayo species. He's smaller than a house cat, has leopard-like spots, short and round ears, long whiskers, and from Nat Geo's video, piercing eyes. Biologist Paolo Nogales Ascaruns, a National Geographic explorer, came across a wildcat in Bolivia. She remembers taking 100 pictures of it. Its species discovery is now featured in a study published today in the journal Current Biology. It's NPR.
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0: Well, sorry about that. Trying to get back into the music here because you heard the news. Now you got the blues.

0: 18th from 5 to 7 p.m. The exhibit features historic objects and facts about New Mexico. 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

0: Crystal Blue Persuasion. Yeah, that one by request, that came from Julia from Los Lunas. She called in last week to Narina's show and requested that song. And we like to get to these when we can. It's not always possible in the moment, but we do like to play requests. And actually, last night on the Blues show, we played the whole show was requests made by his listeners. So that was a lot of fun. Okay, it's Afternoon Freeform. I'm Mike Varenka. Oh, and by the way, before that, we played a song for it, News and Blues, from Junior Kimbrough. I don't have the year it was originally released, but it was released on a compilation album called Introducing Junior Kimbrough, called Feel So Bad. It's for the Blues, for the News and Blues segment. And it's Afternoon Freeform. I'm Mike Varenka here for the Fall Fundraiser with my co-host, Norina. Hi, Norina.
1: Hello. I just want to say that I love that Crystal Blue Persuasion. 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We want more than what happened. And if this sounds like you and

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3: 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So thank you.
0: We want to thank Tamara Allison from Albuquerque.
1: Yes.
0: She is a monthly donor.
1: Oh,
0: that's
1: perfect.
0: What we're looking for.
1: Oh, that's awesome.
0: What we
1: thank
0: mean.
1: Thank you, Tamara.
0: Please, if you're listening and you love what we do, please, you know, just step it up and remember that we are always here for you. And, you know, no matter what time of the day you turn on KUNM, we're here. And we're playing all the music that you won't hear anywhere else. I'm going to also thank... Let's see. I want to thank Dave Turner and Maria Trujillo from Albuquerque. They are sustaining members. And Patricia Snyder from Socorro, New Mexico. She's a sustaining member.
1: Oh, that's great.
0: So, yeah. So, please, don't leave it up to them. You need to please step it up and join them because they can't do it alone.
1: I love it. And we cover the state. They, you know, you're all over, and you're coming in from wherever you are to show us that you care for this station and the music and the programming that we've provided. So thank you so much. Love hearing from you. Let's get back into the music. This one's a little delayed, but anyway, it's summer's coming, baby. But summer's going away as we know it. But hey, I didn't time this correctly, but it's a dope tune. KUNM.

0: Just because it's 2 o'clock or 2:34 doesn't mean we have to stop. Yeah, that was Yarbo and Peoples from 1980. Remember that one? From The Two of Us. That was the album, and it was called Don't Stop the Music. Not sure why they used the chipmunk sound voices in there, but it was kind of an 80s anthem that I liked a lot. So I wanted to play that. And just ahead of that, the great Purple Majesty, or his Purple Majesty, Prince, from the 1999 album that was actually released in 1982. But this was the deluxe edition, which gave us one you may not have heard before. Do yourself a favor. Yeah, I always like playing some deeper cuts for you out there. Hope you enjoyed that one. And we started the set with Cousin Kula off of, actually it was a single from 2024 called Summer's Coming Baby. And summer is leaving us. But hey, we're still here, and it's Afternoon Freeform. I'm Mike Varanka with Norina in the studio.
1: Hello.
0: And so happy to have you along today. Hey, you know, this is our fall fundraiser, in case you were just tuning in right now, and we need some activity. It's been very quiet, and quiet is not good. It's not quiet here in the studio. We're dancing around and having a great time, but we do need to hear from y'all. And in fact, today we've got 5 donations from Albuquerque. So where's the rest of you, New Mexico, Northern New Mexico? Step up and make a donation. You know, this is, we cover the state. We see you out there, Socorro, Placitas, Corrales, Naizi. We had a challenge grant from somebody from Tomé. I mean, like, I'm hearing of places in the state that I've never heard of before, and it's kind of fantastic to sort of travel vicariously through y'all. So where are you, Taos? Where are you, Santa Fe? Hey, come on, step up. We need you more than ever right now. This is KUNM. We provide you this service that you know how valuable it is. So here's what I want to say. 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
0: Yes, thank you. And thank you, Frederick M. Langer from Albuquerque, for your donation. Yay. So great to hear from you. Really appreciate that. And again, from Albuquerque. Hey, you know, where's the rest of the state? Are you going to step up? Hey, but hey, Albuquerque, anywhere, we just appreciate it so much. But we need this money right now. We need it to, we're lagging behind. You know, we have a goal of we're still $1,100, $1,100 behind our goal right now. So we're hurting here. I know you're listening out there, and I know that you know that it's time to step up and make the case. So do it right now. If you're driving, okay, pull over and do it safely. But go to online to kunm.org and make that contribution. And we have another donor.
1: I have good news. We have a donation from Rosemary DeLeo from Rio Rancho.
0: Yes, thank you,
1: Rosemary.
0: She's
1: showing up. And Beryl Rose from San Marcos, Texas. They are both sustaining members.
0: Hey.
1: So Texas is in the house.
0: That's
1: I love
0: awesome.
1: That.
0: Yeah, I love it when we get out-of-state international donors. It's really spectacular, and it shows... I don't know. I don't mean to guilt you, but you know, if people are donating from another state and this is in your backyard, and you know, we're your neighbors, we live with you, we're your neighbors, your friends, you know, we're right here. So you should appreciate this all that much more. And it just shows, you know, that our services are global. You know, you can hear KUNM online whenever you want, and you can go to the archive and hear, you know, any past performance from, you know, to the past 2 weeks. And that service, these services all cost money. 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Go online to kunm.org and make a donation. You know, help us out. Do what you can.
1: Right. 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I'm just going to personally say I am a monthly sustaining member, and when it's possible for me, I do pitch in an additional gift. Not everybody can. I get it. But if you have the means to pay it forward, please consider those that can't give.
0: Absolutely, yeah. I same thing. I'm a sustaining member, but when it comes to these fund drives, I always get carried away. I get and I want to support. So hopefully you feel the same way. Please go out there, kunm.org, make a contribution. Let's get back to the music while you get your credit card out. KUNM.

0: Yeah. Cocteau Twins. Such a nice one. Kind of slowed it down right there for a bit, but I hope you enjoyed it. That one was called Sea Swallow Me from the 1986 album The Moon and the Melodies. And just a nice mellow one to chill out after the new Willow song. Brand new music from Willow. That is Willow Smith, by the way. Will Smith and Jada Pinkett Smith's daughter, I believe. Yeah. Mm-hmm. She has a new single called Talk on the Hill. And we started the set with The Lazy Eyes off of the 2022 album Songbook, Where's My Brain? And talking about the Cocteau Twins song, one of the things that just I love is hearing new, you know, music that I haven't heard by artists that I'm familiar with. It's just something that really blows me away. I hope you enjoy that too. And that's kind of what Freeform is all about, right? This is Afternoon Freeform, by the way, if you're just tuned in. I'm Mike Varanka, and I'm here with Norina. And she, if you didn't know, she hosts the Thursday Afternoon Freeform show. And she's here helping me with the fall fundraiser.
1: And it's really fun because Mike and I alternate on Thursdays. And so I'm free to listen to his show. And I always hear something wonderful that I haven't heard before.
0: And likewise.
1: And,
0: absolutely.
1: You know, this is a unique station. In addition to NPR and local news and special programming, we offer so many genres of music with some really great specialty shows, such as The Blues Show, hosted by DJ Putney, who's mm-hmm. been with the station for what?
0: 38 years.
1: That's crazy.
0: Yeah, he told me last night. Amazing.
1: And the Reggae Show, which has also been on the air for probably 30 or 40 years. And as a matter of fact, stay tuned tonight for the Reggae Show because Kelvin, Camarilla, and Aisha will all be in the house asking you to open your wallet.
0: Right.
1: Because if you've been listening to reggae, that's the time to give. None of these shows are AI generated. And we're not watched over by the big corporations. We answer to ourselves and to you, the
0: exactly.
1: faithful listeners.
0: And that's the thing. You know, that's the special thing about KUNM. We play what we want, right,
1: that's
0: Norina?
1: Right.
0: I mean,
1: that's
0: nobody
1: right.
0: comes here and tells us what to do. Nobody tells us what to play. It's what we feel and what we hear from y'all when you give us feedback. You know, this is your public radio station. You tell us what you like. You support us. And you need to do that now. By the way, I heard Norina say you can come donate to tonight for the Aya Music Show, but hey, do that right now. We need
1: that's
0: you.
1: Right.
0: We need
1: that's
0: you
1: right. Don't numbers. Wait. Don't wait.
0: Right.
1: Yep.
0: Yeah,
1: don't wait. And once you donate, it's a great feeling to be able to say, I'm a part of KUNM.
0: Absolutely.
1: And this is so important to so many people. So go right now to KUNM.org, hit that big red Give Now button at the top of the page, and you are the you and KUNM.
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0: 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So, you know, and then you have to choose your giving level, $10 a month, $20 or $30 a month. Those are pretty popular, but hey, you could do $100 a month. 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
0: Absolutely. Yeah. And we have, all right, we've got some thank yous to talk about. And I love this one. By the way, this is from, thank you so much to JJ Ruiz and Nina Bunker, who from Santa Fe, first of all, because we were looking for people outside of Albuquerque to step up, and you did. And they, and from them, they said they donated yesterday and they're donating again today because they, wait, what does it say? Because we love Freeform, and we do too. Yay. Thank you so much, guys. That's just terrific. And you know, we feel the exact same way as we were just talking about. We get so inspired by the station, by the music, that, you know, the music and the news and the culture and the events and all of the wonderful things that you hear on KUNM, that we just want to do whatever it takes to keep to supporting it. And so, so does JJ and Nina. Thank you so much. And Autumn Sund from Rio Rancho. Oh, thank you so much, Autumn. That is terrific. So we've got two outside of Albuquerque. I'm calling Rio Rancho is outside of Albuquerque. You're your own town. So thank you so much. That's terrific. Wow. Yeah. Thank you for stepping up. That's just wonderful news. You know, you can do that too, just like Autumn did. You can go out, pick your level, choose your level that you want to. And you know what we need? We need some big donors to come through. I have yet to see a big donor. We can do $100 a month. Who can go out right now and click on the Give Now button and choose a sustaining member or a monthly donor and choose that amount, $100 a month. You know, a lot of people won't even miss that. I mean, I know when I have certain subscriptions out there, I don't miss them when they're, once I've set them and forget them, it automatically is deducted, and you know, you don't even know about it. And I have that with a lot of subscriptions. I know you do too. The good thing about KUNM, and I have mentioned this before, is you get an email every month. You get an email that says thank you for your contribution. So we don't want to be one of those services that you don't think about. It's a reminder that we appreciate your donation. And so, you know, you're not going to forget about this. You're not going to regret it. You're just going to enjoy being a listener member. So go online and do that right now.
1: $30 a month. What is that? $1 a day?
0: Yeah.
1: $100 a month. That's $3 a day. Come on, people. We can do that. I mean, that's not going to hurt your pocketbook too much. And we have Jessica Allen from Albuquerque. Who has just donated, our lovely music director. So, yeah.
0: She got carried away, just like we're all getting carried away. That's terrific. Thank you so much. All right. You know, on that note, I just want to thank you all for, you know, first of all, thank you for listening. Thank you for considering taking the next step. Go online, become a listener member, especially if this is your first time. Most people that listen to this station are not donors. Do you know that? Do you realize that? So if you're listening right now and you haven't donated before, it's your turn. Pay it forward for somebody else. Go online, kunm.org, and make that donation. And let's hear from some Chavela Vargas on KUNM.

0: Well, you heard two songs right there from the same artist. That was Rez. Yeah, and I have to throw that one out to Shanda. We were talking last night as we were on the Blues Show and talking about Rez and how much we liked her. And I said, I got a Rez song queued up for tomorrow. And that was the one that we played just prior to that, but which was The Chain. You heard the remake of, or the cover of, the Fleetwood Mac song, The Chain, from Rez. And that was from her 2013 EP. I love this album title, or the EP title, Refried Mac. And then that one right there was from her debut album from 2001, taking us way back to 2001, called How I Do, and the track name was Let Love. And we started the set there with Chavela Vargas from the 1961 album Donde Llora la Noche. And the track name was No Soy de Aquí, No Soy de Allá. Such a beautiful Spanish tune from the Mexican Canción. Such a great song. And if you don't recognize her, she popularized La Llorona with a really good version of that. Well, it is Afternoon Freeform. I'm Mike Varenka. So happy to be here with you during our fundraiser, our fall fundraiser. And I'm here in the studio with Norina, who's my counterpart on Thursday Afternoon Freeform.
1: Every other Thursday.
0: That's right.
1: Yeah. So during that little set of music, I was thinking about, what did you all spend your money on last month? 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Can you name three things that cost you $30 in the last month? Crazy, right? You can't remember. I can't remember either. But you know what's even crazier? 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
0: 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You know, how did you hear about Afternoon Freeform? I'll tell you how I did. I used to listen to the news, like a lot of you do now. We've got All Things Considered coming up at 4 o'clock. And I used to listen to the news, and, you know, so the radio was tuned to that, and I'd be driving before All Things Considered would come on, and I would just hear this amazing, dynamic show and it just drew me in immediately. And you know, I don't know how you came about to find us, but we're so glad that you did, and we know that you value it just like I did. You know, this was before I was actually on this side of the microphone, and now I'm here asking you to do the same thing. You know, I know we make our contribution. Well, I'm a monthly sustaining member. I know Norina as well. Yeah. We give extra when we can, and then we give our time, because we're here because we love what we do. We love playing the music for you. We love hearing the music from other DJs. We've got great DJs all week long on Afternoon Freeform, and all the time at night. Tonight we got the IM Music Show. 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
1: Okay, so we have a donation from Gregory Shane from Albuquerque.
0: All right, Gregory,
1: thank you so much, bringing us closer to our goal. And we have Kim Strauss from Santa Fe.
0: Excellent. And thank you, Kim.
1: Click on that because I can't see. Kim likes
7: house.
1: Okay, I'm not sure. I'm not sure what that means.
0: Thank you, Kim. That's just fantastic.
1: Likes house. Okay. So we are getting much closer to our goal. We only have $365 left to raise. Come on, you $100 donors. Where are you?
0: Let's do it. You can take care of this quickly.
1: I know. And, you know, even if it's a $30 amount, that's cool. But please go to your phone, not your phone necessarily, but if that's how you do your business, yes, on your phone, on your tablet, or on your computer, whatever it takes, KUNM.org.
0: Absolutely. And you know, it takes seconds, just seconds, literally. You can go do this, you know, when you're just sitting there. Don't do it at a stoplight if you're driving, but you know, pull over, do it somewhere safely, but do it today. You know, we need this donation now. We've got to make this our goal.
1: Half hour.
0: Yeah, exactly. We need five more contributions or $365. You know, so do what you can. Help us out. We're here just hoping that you recognize what we do, recognize the value in what we do and what KUNM provides to you. And we know that you do because you're listening and you're listening during a fundraiser. So go online right now to KUNM.org. And you know what? Don't put it off. Don't put off today. Don't put off
1: till tomorrow.
0: Let me put it this way. You know what? Pony Cheryl says it so much better than me. Don't put off till tomorrow. KUNM.

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0: Yes. Fontaine's DC. Boys in the Better Land. From, let me see if I can find it here. From the 2019 album Doggerel. And just ahead of that, the great, always the legendary, Willie Nelson with Blue Eyes Crying in the Rain from the 1975 album Red-Headed Stranger. And and then we heard from Proxy Cheryl, Don't Put Off Till Tomorrow. And that's our message to you. Don't put off till tomorrow. Well, it's Afternoon Freeform. I'm Mike Varenka, and I just want to announce that we made our financial goal today. So thanks in large part to Stephen Haushagen from Corrales. Thank you, Stephen. Thank you for your generosity. That's amazing. Stephen went big and closed the gap. You know, we still need more contributors, but he closed the gap. We made our financial goal. Thank you, Stephen. That is just awesome. We need four more contributors, though, so we're not done, by a long shot. Yeah. So thank you, Stephen. And I'm with me in the studio is Norina, DJ Norina.
1: And I want to thank some people that actually contributed before the fundraiser even started. We have Deborah Moldovan from Los Ranchos.
0: All right. Thank you so much. Deborah.
1: And Louise Zander from Albuquerque. Thank you. All right, so
0: Louise,
1: much.
0: Thank you. That's terrific. And, you know, that just makes my day to hear all these names and hear you coming, you know, stepping up, and you hear us. You know that we need your donations right now. So thank you so much for making these contributions and making us feel like we're on the right track.
1: Right. Once you donate, it's really a great feeling to be able to say, I am a part of a radio station that's important to so many people. And I feel like that. I mean, even before I was really associated with the station, it really made me feel good to go to the phone, go to the computer, and make a donation.
0: Absolutely.
1: As small or as large as I could, you know.
0: It's helping out our community. We're all part of the same community here. We felt part of this family before we even came in here and volunteered and donated. And so y'all have done the same thing. And thank you. But we're not done. So first of all, it's 3:36. We've got 24 minutes left to the end of the show, and we need four more donors. 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
0: Yes, thank you. Thank you so much, Stephen. That was just an awesome donation. You really kicked it. And we need more now. Be like Stephen.
1: Please join Stephen. 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
0: That's right. 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
0: 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We don't ask for much very often either. 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Can you do that right now? Can you help us out? What do you think?
1: Oh, I know. I know you're out there. I know you're listening. I have people I know that are listening from out of the state. So if you guys could also step that up for us, we would appreciate that so much.
0: That's right. Yeah. It just takes seconds. You have to go online on your phone, KUNM.org, click the big red Give Now button. It's super easy, and it'll only take you a second. So go online right now and help us out. Let's get back into the music while you're getting your credit card out with some. Oh, let me see who. This is Kirstie McCall from KUNM.

Whatever. I went down to the beach and saw Kiki. She was all like, and I'm like, whatever. And this chick comes up to me and she's all like, hey, aren't you that dude? I'm like, yeah, whatever. So later, I'm at the pool hall and this girl comes up and she's all like,

And then it's 3 a.m. I'm on the corner wearing my leather. This dude comes up and he's like, hey, punk. I'm like, yeah, whatever. Then I'm throwing dice in the alley. Officer Leroy comes up and he's like, hey, I thought I told you. And I'm like, yeah, whatever. Then up comes Zaffo. I'm like, yo, Zaffo, what's up? He's like, done. I'm like, that's cool. Cause this is my United.

0: Maracia, that's from Nugenia, along with Celia Kameni from the 2022 album Bar Mediterraneo. And yeah, just ahead of that, we heard Whatever from the United States of Whatever from Liam Lynch. Remember that one? From the 2003 album Fake Songs. And what do we have in there as well? I don't even remember what else but we have some people to thank. So we got to get straight to that. Edward Sullivan and Shelley Broman from Albuquerque. Jim and Shelley, there we go. Thank you so much, Jim and Shelley. That is awesome. Yeah. And we had, just ahead of that, we had an anonymous donor that went big. Thank you so much, anonymous. Just, this is great. But you know what? Awesome. We need two more donors. We got to make our goal right here. I'm in the station. It's Mike Varanka, Afternoon Freeform. I'm with Norina, and we need you to step up and donate.
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0: Absolutely.
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0: 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Go big. Help us out.
1: We have 10 minutes.
0: 10 minutes.
1: 9 minutes.
0: 9 minutes and counting. All right. We're getting back into the music. KUNM.

0: Well, we just met, at least we're one closer to our goal. We got an anonymous donation. So thank you so much. We need one more. It's 356. 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Go online, KUNM.org, make your contribution. Help us out. Help us get to our goal. Thank you so much to all those who have donated so far. We appreciate it so much. And we just can't thank you enough. But we need one more. Who's gonna help us out? Step
1: right,
0: up.
1: Right. What are you doing right now?
0: We see you.
1: I know.
0: Yeah. Step up. Help us out. By the way, this is Islandmen along with a Tamarisk underneath us right now with a song name that I can't really pronounce without butchering it, so I'm not going to. Just ahead of that was the Dynamics from the 2007 album Version Excursions. With a whole lot of love with the cover of the Led Zeppelin tune, a reggae cover.
1: Yep, whole lot of love. That's what we need right now in the last three minutes.
0: So good with the segues. That's awesome, Noreen. You're right. And who's going to step up, kind of make that contribution right now? Thank you so much to all those who have helped out today. By the way, this is Afternoon Freeform. I'm Mike Varanka with my host, co-host, Norina. And we just want to thank you so much for helping support the station that you love. One more person, step up and make the contribution. By the way, coming up at 4 o'clock is All Things Considered today. And, you know, Canada is engaged in talks to become more integrated into the European Union as the U.S. continues to press the trade war. We'll have the latest from Canadian Prime Minister Mark Carney's trip to Europe at 4 o'clock on KUNM's All Things Considered. Well, we're going to sign off here pretty soon, but hoping some one of you out there is going to make one more contribution and help us get across the line. Any final parting words, Norina?
1: No. I just want to give gratitude, and we made it.
0: We did it. Yes.
1: Did it.
0: All right. You guys are awesome.
1: Michael,
0: thank you so much.
1: Michael D. Matias from Tucson. Thank you so much.
0: Thank you, D. Matias. That's terrific. Thank you so much. You know, we love our listeners. We love that you love this station. We do too. Please continue to give, continue to support this station. If you're just tuning on, you're listening to All Things Considered, consider going online right now and making a donation to KUNM.org. Thank you so much. My name is Mike Varanka. I'll be back in 2 weeks. Norina will be here next week, next Thursday. This is the independent, community-powered public radio station, KUNM. We'll see you next time.

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1: On KUNM, it's 4:18. In Albuquerque, the National Hispanic Cultural Center will be hosting a reception tomorrow evening for two new exhibitions. We'll have some details for you on that coming up in about 15 minutes here on Listener Supported KUNM.
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1: 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And I'm Mark Haslett. Jeff Pope is in here with me, and he's got some good news about how donating to KUNM, well, we've got an extra incentive during this hour.
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5: 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I'm Juana Summers.
0: And I'm Mary Louise Kelly. On a recent hot summer day, NPR immigration correspondent Jasmine Garst was walking into a soccer game when she got an alarming message on WhatsApp. A mother saying her child's life was in danger. Jasmine reports it's part of a worrying pattern emerging in immigrant communities.
6: The heat was sweltering that day. In Maryland, a six-year-old boy was having trouble breathing. My child woke up this morning feeling like he was suffocating. The woman says in the voice message, I'm worried. The boy had a history of asthma. She had my number because I handed out to a lot of people in the course of my reporting. And I told her, I'm not a medical professional or a lawyer. This sounds like an emergency. She told me she'd been debating whether to take him to the local clinic. She asked that we use her first initial, M, because although her son is a U.S. citizen, M and her husband are undocumented. That's why they were worried. All northbound roads have had ICE operations on them, she says in another audio message. She was worried about getting detained. She decided to wait it out. M's situation is increasingly common. A new report by the American Academy of Pediatrics found that 40% of pediatricians have noticed families staying away from care due to immigration concerns. In addition, Dr. Lee Beers, chief medical officer of the association, says
7: they have seen families in their practice who are hesitant to apply for public health services and support such as Medicaid. And they also noted that there are families in their practice who are avoiding sending their children to school.
6: Back in Maryland, the boy was taking a turn for the worse. M later told me he was very pale. His lips were turning blue. They took the bus to the local clinic. It was nighttime. And by the time they got there, the doctor told her the kid was in serious condition. He was given oxygen. In another voice message, she says her son has been medevaced to Washington, D.C. God let him be okay. There wasn't room for her on the helicopter, so she was told to meet them at the hospital in D.C. Here she is again.
8: El Uber es seguro.
6: I'm wondering, she says, will I be safer in an Uber? If my whole family drives, what if we get stopped? Do ICE agents get on public transportation? A nurse at the Maryland clinic paid for the Uber. I just passed by the Washington Monument, she says. She calls it the needle. And the White House. She said she was scared. Would the hospital ask for immigration papers? So, legally, hospitals can ask for immigration status, but they can't deny emergency care over it. There have, however, been reports of ICE agents at medical facilities. And now there's another reason for immigrants, including those here legally, to worry about medical care. As of this week, when deciding whether to admit people into the U.S. or grant a path to legal residency, immigration officials will now consider a wider range of public benefits that person receives. They will also consider what benefits family members get. Medicaid and food benefits could be considered. And this is part of a shift in how the Trump administration is approaching immigration enforcement. Earlier this year, we saw these loud, bombastic ICE raids in Minneapolis. Last year, in LA and Chicago. Those operations drew heavy backlash. Now the strategy is quieter. The number of detentions has skyrocketed, but increasingly, enforcement also means cutting off access to services and benefits, pushing people to self-deport. 22 states and D.C. are jointly suing the Department of Homeland Security, saying this could keep people away from hospitals and medical services. In an email to NPR, DHS responded, quote, "This is the ideological contortion required by left-wing leaders to justify their defrauding of the American taxpayer at the hands of illegal criminals." This is Em and her son, the morning after, speaking from the ICU. He was there for several days. Turns out the boy had a respiratory infection, which triggered a severe asthma attack. The hospital told her she should have brought him in sooner. Jasmine Garst, NPR News, Maryland.
9: New York Times journalist turned filmmaker Walter Thompson Hernandez has been telling stories of Southern California for much of his career. He wrote a book called The Compton Cowboys about Black equestrians dedicated to getting inner city kids on horses and off the streets. Critic Bob Mondello says his new film, If I Go, Will They Miss Me?, is an intense but tender coming-of-age story set in the Watts neighborhood of Los Angeles.
10: When you live in the flight path of LAX, it makes sense. You dream of flying. 12-year-old Anthony is known as Little Ant, which makes his dad Big Ant.
11: I remember the first time Dad took me to the beach.
12: Yeah. Oh, Ant! I know you ain't scared. Come on! Ain't that cold?
11: And we counted all the airplanes that took off that day.
10: Both of them dream of taking off. Adventure for Little Ant, who's reading about Greek mythology in school. Escape for his dad, who's been in and out of prison since he was just a bit older than his son is now. He's been absent a lot of Little Ant's life, a fact the boy has long since rationalized.
11: Kind of like Odysseus, who eventually returned back to Ithaca. After being away from his family for a really long time.
10: Big Ant does love his son, but that doesn't keep him from being an unreliable family man. His wife prays every morning when he's around.
13: Thank you, God. Help me to be patient today.
10: And without fail, he'll try her patience. He's barely there for her or the kids. And when he is, he's apt to say the wrong thing, as when Little Ant gets beat up at school.
14: How you think that made me look out here?
10: Leading to further complications and a small miracle of community as others step up to protect loyal son from wayward father. Writer-director Walter Thompson Hernandez filmed largely at the Nickerson Gardens housing project in Watts, surrounding his performers with faces he found there, a smart way of grounding in the real, a film that keeps taking fanciful flight when, say, Little Ant looks out his window and imagines young men in the courtyard with arms thrust down in inverted Vs, lined up like planes taxiing on a runway, or watches his notebook doodles dancing around the page as his teacher poses a question.
15: Can anyone tell me, based off our assignment this week, where Pegasus, the winged horse, came from?
10: Little Ant is building himself a Pegasus costume at home as a class project, so he's got this.
11: Pegasus' dad was a god. He was Zeus's brother. They called him Poseidon.
10: He imagines his father in a toga with a trident.
11: And they was real close. Like, best friends close.
10: Would that that were true at home.
16: You can't just take Anthony to the beach one time and just expect everything to go back to normal. It don't work like that.
17: I feel like talking.
16: Why y'all yelling at me?
10: Young actor Bodie Dell brings a sweet openness to the 12-year-old at the film center, while J. Alphonse Nicholson and Danielle Brooks are painfully well-matched as parents who are almost never on the same page.
11: We're not perfect. Your daddy is a work in progress. I'm a work in progress. But we're going to figure this out.
10: With visuals recalling everything from the Bayou fantasy Beasts of the Southern Wild to groundbreaking works by Charles Burnett and Spike Lee, If I Go, Will They Miss Me is rich in resonance and in forgiveness for characters who, while flawed,
18: dear God,
10: have eyes fixed on the skies.
18: I pray you protect little Ann and everything he do.
10: Yes, they stumble. The film gives them wings. I'm Bob Mandela.
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1: Live from KUNM in Albuquerque, I'm Mark Haslett. Coming up tomorrow evening in Albuquerque, the National Hispanic Cultural Center will host a dual reception for two new exhibitions. One presents works from the permanent collection, and another features works that are new to the center. Here's Visual Arts Program Manager and Head Curator Jadira Gurulay.
19: These two exhibitions are titled I Thought I Saw You Yesterday, which is in our community gallery in the museum, curated by Hazel Patres Chavez, and also the first recuration of our permanent collection exhibition since 2020, actually, which is called Aquí Estamos, Catharsis from the Collection, and that's looking at artworks from our collection that inspire a little whimsy and joy and playfulness.
1: The exhibit titled I Thought I Saw You Yesterday is composed of works by nine different artists looking at themes of memory and ancestral knowledge. They also address concepts of identity and place. The other exhibition, Aquí Estamos, is lighter in tone. Gurulay says that joy and imagination are important to nurture during troubled times.
19: We oftentimes explore artistic practice as an avenue toward social commentary, and that is still present in the exhibition, but also I think in ways that allow us to kind of take the seriousness off, take a deep breath, and remember to be playful and joyful as well. And so the hope is that it's an opportunity to rejuvenate a little bit.
1: Tomorrow evening's reception is from 5 until 7:30. It's free and open to the public, though reservations are appreciated. You're with listener-supported KUNM.
20: Hi, I'm Jeanette Didios, a reporter here at KUNM. In the Land of Enchantment, I get to report on New Mexico's rich history. That includes reporting on new exhibits that showcase the historic Route 66 100th anniversary, but through an indigenous perspective.
21: For much of the New Mexico miles, you're crossing several different Native nations here in New Mexico, and that was an opportunity for a lot of folks.
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1: Arts and culture, we need them, and here at KUNM, we report on them. KUNM's newsroom is out in the communities of New Mexico reporting on the arts as well as the other news stories that you hear on this station. We're able to do this thanks to you. I'm Mark Haslett, and I'm joined by Jeff Pope this evening. Good evening, Jeff, and what do you think about that stuff? We've got some new exhibitions over at the Hispanic Cultural Center. I'm anxious to get over there and enjoy it.
4: You know, Mark, 11 NPR stations along Route 66 this year are reporting on the anniversary, the 50th anniversary, right? Only one of them is reporting on an indigenous perspective right here. That's KUNM. That's what you make happen when you make a gift here to KUNM. It's so important. It brings it home, and it brings our part of America to all of America. 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
1: Yes, indeed. 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And during this particular evening of fundraising, there's an incentive that I'll know you want to hear about. 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
4: Yeah. There's a challenge match on the table right now. 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
0: 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I'm Mary Louise Kelly.
9: And I'm Juana Summers. The crypto sector just experienced the equivalent of getting crushed in a playoff game. A bill the industry spent tens of millions of dollars promoting suffered a major defeat in the Senate. This was the latest setback in what has been a difficult year for the crypto sector. NPR senior business editor Rafael Nam is here to help us understand. Hey there.
17: Hey, Juana.
9: Rafael, tell us about this bill and what makes it so important.
17: So the bill is known as the Clarity Act, and the crypto sector has been wanting to pass it since last year, and its goal was to create rules to regulate the industry. And I realize that may sound kind of boring, Juana, but think about it. Had it passed, rules covering just about every aspect of crypto would have been officially part of American law for the first time and reshaped the financial system, making crypto as legitimate as stocks and bonds.
9: Wait a minute. So the crypto sector wanted more regulations?
17: I know, yeah. And that may sound surprising because when you talk to people in the crypto sector, they always say, oh, we want regulations. We want clear rules of the road. But critics say the crypto sector really just wants their own regulations that go easy on the industry and wanted this Republican Congress to essentially lock favorable rules in. Here's Mark Hayes from Americans for Financial Reform.
22: There's this industry narrative that says this bill was a result of years of work, but I think a lot of that work was done behind closed doors with mostly just friends of the industry.
17: Now, the crypto industry and Republicans insist this has been a transparent process, but in the end, the vote failed.
9: Is that the only reason it failed?
17: No, there was also a lot of opposition from banks and small community banks especially, but the biggest source of friction was President Trump. He has been a big backer of the crypto industry and has been strongly pushing for this bill. The problem here, though, was a dispute over an ethics clause in the bill that was intended to prevent conflicts of interest by federally elected officials. Now, remember, this summer, the president disclosed he and his family had made $1.4 $1 billion from the investments in crypto ventures. And that was a number that many Democrats just could not stomach. And many believed this clause just wasn't strong enough to prevent Trump and White House officials from directly benefiting from the industry. Here's Alex Thornton from the Center for American Progress, a Democratic think tank, and on why the bill didn't go far enough.
3: It basically would have codified, it would have sealed into law loopholes for crypto and the ability of the administration officials who have been involved with crypto to continue profiting off of their crypto investments.
17: Now, Republicans in the White House have defended the ethics clause. Senator Cynthia Lummis from Wyoming said in a statement this week that President Trump agreed to, quote, unprecedented ethics restrictions, and said the bill had, quote, some of the toughest ethics restrictions in U.S. history.
5: So, Raphael, what comes next for crypto?
17: So the crypto sector has vowed to try again, but the calendar doesn't work in their favor. Mm. It's looking very unlikely this bill will pass this year with the midterm elections just around the corner. And who knows, Fana, who will be controlling Congress next year. So, you know, this hasn't been a great year for cryptocurrencies either, with the markets tumbling for most of the year. Bitcoin, for example, is down more than 10%. So this setback at the Senate is another bitter pill for an industry that thought this year will be a game changer, but instead is facing one of the biggest setbacks ever.
5: NPR senior business editor Raphael Nam, thanks so much.
17: Thank you, Anna.
0: The saga of musicians Ed Sheeran and Macklemore continues to spiral. What began with a political statement on stage now involves billionaire sports team owners, musicians quitting a tour, millions of dollars in donations. Let's bring in NPR Music's Isabella Gomez Sarmiento. Hey there.
7: Hi, Mary Louise.
0: For those of us catching up, where do we even start?
7: So you have to go back to September 4th when Macklemore was opening for a show by Ed Sheeran at MetLife Stadium in New Jersey. During his performance, he said part of the reason he wanted to play these shows was to be able to say Free Palestine on stage.
23: I want those words to be loud and clear. So the people from Gaza all the way to the occupied West Bank know that we have not forgotten them.
7: He went on to perform a song called Heinz Hall, which was written in tribute to the students at Columbia University who camped out to protest Israel's war in Gaza.
23: Against what our country is funding. Block the barricade until Palestine is free. Block the barricade until Palestine is free. When I was seven, I learned a lesson.
7: Macklemore also referenced conflicts in Lebanon and Sudan, and he railed against ICE, U.S. Immigration and Customs Enforcement.
0: Okay, so Macklemore says all these things. After those performances, he gets kicked off the tour. Did he give a reason why? Did Ed Sheeran give a reason why?
7: So on Monday, Macklemore posted a statement on his social media saying he was off the tour. He was supposed to play several more shows on this U.S. leg of Ed Sheeran's tour. Macklemore wrote that stadium owner Robert Kraft had refused to host him at his venue. Ed Sheeran put out his own statement saying it was the tour's promoter who ultimately decided to remove Macklemore. That promoter, Messina Touring, told NPR that the decision was made because of pressure from the venue owners. Robert Kraft, who owns Gillette Stadium in Boston and multiple sports teams who play there, confirmed to Rolling Stone that he blocked Macklemore from performing at his stadium over the MetLife speech and what he called a broader history of anti-Semitic rhetoric and imagery. He seems to be alluding to a costume Macklemore wore on stage in 2014, which drew backlash for appearing to be an anti-Semitic caricature. Macklemore apologized for that costume back in 2014.
0: Meanwhile, we said this is spiraling, and one of the ways it's spiraling is other artists on the tour who are now all responding with their feet to Macklemore's removal.
7: That's correct. Basically, all of the other opening acts on the tour have dropped out. The singers Lucas Graham and Aaron Rowe, who were supposed to open for the rest of the U.S. tour, they announced they were leaving. The musician Phineas, who's best known for his work with his sister Billie Eilish, he says he's no longer going to be opening for Sheeran on the South American part of the tour. And then the Irish band Bioga, which has a very long history of playing with Sheeran and was actually his backing band on stage, they also dropped out. All of the musicians wrote that they stood in solidarity with Palestinian people and that they couldn't support the silencing of another artist.
0: Okay, but go back. Ed Sheeran himself, what is he saying?
7: Ed Sheeran has tried really hard to stay apolitical in all of this. In his original social media statement, he wrote that he's appalled by the conflict in Israel and Gaza, but that he doesn't believe in using his platform to discuss politics. He has not publicly issued another statement since the other artists left the tour, but he's in the middle of a pretty furious exchange right now. Yesterday, Macklemore pledged to donate his $1 million salary from those first shows to aid groups in Gaza. He challenged Robert Kraft to do the same. Now, Kraft and Sheeran say they will be donating $2 million each, though they haven't specified which organizations the funds will go to. There are 10 shows left in Sheeran's U.S. tour, and then he's scheduled to perform in Latin America through December, so we'll be keeping an eye on how it goes.
6: Sounds like war in the Middle East, leading into a spiraling of war amongst musicians. NPR's Isabella Gomez-Sarmiento, thanks so much for your reporting.
7: Thank you.

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1: And you're listening on KUNM. It's 4:44. Still to come this hour, we'll hear the latest after the Kennedy Center's board of directors voted to close the Historic Arts Center on Tuesday. That report coming up in 10 minutes here on Listener Supported KUNM.
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0: 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I'm Juana Summers.
5: And I'm Mary Louise Kelly. The election is less than 50 days away, and there's growing concern that President Trump could deploy federalized National Guard troops around polling locations, despite clear laws barring such action. NPR's Kat Lonsdorf reports.
6: For months now, a group of several dozen former military lawyers has been writing to Congress with a specific worry that the U.S. military might be used in some way to influence the upcoming election.
7: We decided to try to connect the dots that led us to believe that that could be a very real possibility.
6: Retired Major General Stephen Lepper is part of the nonpartisan former Judge Advocates Working Group, which has been tracking President Trump's executive orders.
7: Either this administration is trying to limit the ways in which votes can be cast, or they're setting up a situation where a scenario could be concocted to justify the use of military force.
6: He points to the executive order declaring Antifa a domestic terrorist organization. He says that could potentially be used amid disruption at polling places to justify invoking the Insurrection Act, something Trump has repeatedly threatened to do. Put in the context of Trump's unprecedented use of the military domestically, particularly his National Guard deployments, Lepper says he and his colleagues see a very clear possible path.
7: That this administration will ultimately either deploy military forces or paramilitary law enforcement to somehow limit access to polling places.
6: The National Guard can legally be used to support elections in many capacities when ordered by state governors. But the president deploying troops or federal armed agents to polling places is illegal. It's not just Lepper and his colleagues raising the concern. In March, several Democratic members of the Senate Armed Services Committee sought assurances from General Gregory Gio, the commander of U.S. NORTHCOM, who would be in charge if such an order came from the president. When asked by Senator Tammy Duckworth of Illinois what guardrails are in place in that situation, Gio said he very clearly understands the laws.
8: If given the order, I would look at it very closely.
6: He said he doesn't think troops should be, quote, anywhere near polling places. But others have sidestepped such lines of questioning, including the president himself, when asked directly about the possibility by reporters in May.
9: I'd do anything necessary to make sure we have honest elections. We have to have honest elections.
10: So you're not ruling that out?
6: NPR asked the White House for clarification on that comment, but did not get a direct response. In recent weeks, Democratic Senator Alyssa Slotkin of Michigan directly pressed several military leaders and federal agencies to confirm that U.S. troops won't be sent to polling places. Only Chairman of the Joint Chiefs of Staff, General Dan Kane, has responded, saying that there are, quote, no plans to send U.S. troops to the polls. There is also growing concern about immigration enforcement agents being used to intimidate voters, something that's also illegal. Earlier this month, Homeland Security Secretary Mark Wayne Mullen said ICE agents could serve warrants at polling places. And that, too, could include the military, although that is also considered by most legal experts to be illegal. An internal DHS memo that was recently made public shows that the administration has outlined a plan specifically to allow for National Guard members to be deputized as immigration enforcement officers, something many members of the administration, like Stephen Miller, have long stated as a goal.
11: This memo is designed as a workaround to say, here's how we can get this done without violating federal law.
6: Chioma Chukwu is the executive director of American Oversight, a nonpartisan watchdog group that obtained the memo. The memo, which NPR has read, does not explicitly say anything about elections or polling places. But Chukwu says, given the administration's escalating claims around voter fraud by unauthorized immigrants,
11: we should be planning for this to potentially be the way that they justify deploying National Guard to the polling places around the country.
6: DHS told NPR the memo speaks for itself. Voting officials across the country have been working hard to assure voters there are plans in place if armed federal officials do show up, and say they plan on administering the midterms as usual. Kat Lonsdorf, NPR News, Washington.
10: President Trump has threatened to tear down the Kennedy Center, and a judge has told him he can't, at least not without 30 days' notice. That's all part of a flurry of legal activity this week that has left the center's immediate and long-term future uncertain. NPR Culture correspondent Anastasia Siolkas has more.
12: Months ago, Trump said he planned to do a full-scale renovation of the Kennedy Center and perhaps take the building down to studs. This time was different. Trump was speaking yesterday to reporters on an airport tarmac, and he explicitly said the building may be demolished if his name is not on it, despite federal judge Christopher Cooper ruling earlier this week that his name cannot be added to the building.
9: For the Trump administration, for me to get involved and to take that on long-term, and to carry it, or to raise money to carry it, I think that the Trump administration should certainly have recognition. Because frankly, if we don't do that, it's going to close, it'll end up being ripped down.
12: In those remarks, Trump also claims that the Kennedy Center has lost, quote, hundreds of millions of dollars, but did not offer evidence. By this afternoon, however, Judge Christopher Cooper ruled the board cannot demolish the building or construct any new structure without 30 days advance notice. Trump and the board's lawyers have already filed an appeal to Cooper's earlier ruling this week, and Trump has said he wants to fight that decision all the way to the Supreme Court. Meanwhile, there has been a flood of related court filings this week after the board suddenly shut the center. Yesterday, Representative Joyce Beatty, the Democrat from Ohio who has filed one of two federal suits against the president and his hand-selected Kennedy board, filed a transcript of Trump's Wednesday comments with the court. In a sworn statement also submitted to the federal judge yesterday, the center's current executive director and chief operating officer, Matt Floca, said the building's current closure is, quote, temporary and due to public safety risks. And in a third filing, a staff member at a law firm representing Beatty swore in a statement she witnessed a forklift, quote, run into and hit pillars on the building several times. This morning, another set of litigants filed a request with the same judge. A group of eight architecture and culture groups who have also sued the Kennedy Center asked Cooper to appoint a receiver, independent monitor, or other neutral officer to protect the center. They say Trump and the rest of the board are ignoring their responsibilities to take care of the arts institution and living memorial to President John F. Kennedy. Anastasia Tsoukas, NPR News, New York.

0: When the remnants of Typhoon Halong swept through western Alaska last year, flooding displaced hundreds of people. For one village, the storm also affected the site of an archaeological dig and scattered thousands of artifacts along Alaska's coastline.
1: That's when we started riding slowly to look for artifacts.
0: Now, a team of archaeologists is racing the clock to recover as much as possible before the next big storm. 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
4: Live from NPR News in Washington, I'm Ryland Barton. The Trump administration is preventing the president of the Palestinian Authority from traveling to New York to address the UN General Assembly next week, but it is giving visas to Iranian leaders, as NPR's Michelle Kellerman reports.
5: The State Department says the, quote, core delegation from the Iranian regime will be able to attend the UN General Assembly high-level week. They'll be under travel restrictions and won't be able to buy luxury goods. The delegation will also be smaller than last year, according to the State Department. Officials won't say how many Iranian officials will be traveling with President Masoud Pezeshkian. He's due to address the world body next Wednesday. The Palestinian president, meanwhile, will have to give his speech via video. For a second year in a row, the State Department has denied visas for Mahmoud Abbas and officials from the Palestinian Authority. Michelle Kellerman, NPR News, the State Department.
4: A federal judge has ordered the Kennedy Center in Washington Washington, D.C. to provide 30 days' notice before making any major physical changes to the building. President Trump has threatened to demolish the building if his name isn't put on it. U.S. District Judge Christopher Cooper said his ruling would, quote, avoid any confusion on that score given more recent events. The Kennedy Center's executive director said he closed the iconic Performing Arts Center temporarily due to risks to public safety. On Capitol Hill, Republican House Speaker Mike Johnson has adjourned his chamber early so members can go home and campaign ahead of the midterm election. The move prevents lawmakers from voting on articles of impeachment against Defense Secretary Pete Hegseth over the war in Iran. NPR's Quil Lawrence reports the House also won't vote on legislation affecting U.S. military veterans, a measure that's languished for years.
6: The bill would close a loophole that prevents some veterans who get VA disability benefits from also collecting full military retirement pay.
7: We've earned it. I was willing to give my life, no problem, for this country.
6: That's Jen Knott, who saw combat in Iraq. After years of waiting, she says the support is finally there to force a vote on the bill, and Congress is going home.
7: It has a real world effect on myself and my family and the other veterans and their families that are involved in this. You know, in this economy, we need our retirement.
6: Around 50,000 veterans are affected. The bill has been blocked from a vote by fiscal hawks in the past, but advocates hope it will pass after Congress returns in November. Quil Lawrence, NPR News.
4: Mortgage rates climbed for the fourth week in a row, driving the average long-term U.S. home loan rate to just below 7%, its highest level in over 19 months. Mortgage buyer Freddie Mac says that the benchmark 30-year fixed rate mortgage rate rose to 6.95% from 6.76% last week. A year ago, it was a half a percent lower. Major U.S. stock indexes rose today. 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
3: Live from KUNM in Albuquerque, I'm Mark Haslett. The parent company of PNM and Blackstone, the private equity firm looking to acquire PNM, have asked state regulators to approve a revised merger application. As Source New Mexico reports, company officials say it would help invest in New Mexico's aging electric grid and give customers direct rebates. The draft application says they would issue $220 million in direct consumer rate credits. Other revisions would include $40 million for workforce and economic development initiatives, $25 million for virtual infrastructure upgrades, and $15 million for a fund which provides bill payment assistance to low-income households. 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
3: 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It's so good to have you here with us. Mark Haslett, joined by Jeff Pope. 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
2: 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I'm Juana Summers.
0: And I'm Mary Louise Kelly. If you are like me, you have spent this past week hearing a number of AI-driven doomsday scenarios. Warnings about the extreme risk of superintelligent AI have been pouring out of the tech world. President Trump has largely swatted away any and all words of caution about artificial intelligence, calling them a hoax. But there is one AI scenario that concerns him falling behind China. I asked NPR White House correspondent Emily Fang about the possibility on our weekly national security podcast, Sources and Methods.
9: President Trump has directly cited one of the reasons why he supports AI expansionism as basically, we don't build this stuff first, no matter how dangerous it could be. China's going to do it first. And there's been a very robust debate about, well, can China actually build that first? The U.S. still has a pretty substantial lead when it comes to hardware and software abilities when it comes to AI. So can it build these frontier models faster than the U.S.? And actually, does it even really want to? You know, it's clear from Chinese state planning documents they want to develop AI capabilities and they want to apply that as fast as possible. But arguably, it's not in their interest to build a model that then could turn around and destroy all of humanity. And then there's a second parallel discussion that I've been following about there's an obvious interest in the two leading countries that host the most powerful AI companies to come together and talk about broad safety guidelines. But is there any real political incentive for them to do so? And you see President Trump and other people, his advisors around him, arguing this is a risk that we cannot take. If we voluntarily constrain ourselves, China might promise to do something, but then flake out and they'll use that time to then surpass us.
10: A couple of pieces to follow up on in what you just said. One, you were talking about the people who advised Trump. Who is he listening to on AI that is informing his thinking about what the risks are and are not?
9: Trump has surrounded himself with a lot of technology CEOs. There's been a lot of reporting about his fond relationship with the CEO of NVIDIA, which makes a lot of the graphic chips, processing units, the chips that go behind data centers that power AI. Trump has flown with Jensen Huang, the CEO of NVIDIA, to Beijing. And so Huang at NVIDIA has been a big proponent of trying to accelerate the development of AI in the U.S. as quickly as possible. You also have Trump's former AI czar, David Sachs, who is a big-time investor in Silicon Valley, who's written a lot on social media, dismissing all of these concerns about AI as doomerism. And so those are the kinds of voices that are influencing Trump right now. And the other, I would argue, is the U.S. economy. There's going to be about $1 trillion of investment in data centers this fiscal year alone. So AI is one of the things that's propping up the U.S. economy, which we know the president really cares about, despite things like the war in Iran and inflation.
10: I think you've just started to answer what I was going to ask you next, which is how do we square legit concerns about not wanting to get left behind by China or you know, let them race ahead of us on this. And yet this White House has greenlit the sale of advanced chips to China, which they need to develop AI.
9: Yes, Trump is very pro-business. He wants more sale of American chips abroad. So he's reversed decisions that would limit the sale of advanced semiconductor chips to China. And if we want to beat China, but we're also selling the same hardware that allows them to beat us, that's kind of a big tension in your AI policy. The other assumption that I want to dig into, though, is that regulation would necessarily slow down the development of AI. And I think, weirdly, China is a good example of this. So China put very strict domestic controls on AI development and public usage, mostly for politically self-serving purposes. A lot of the strictest rules are about what kinds of content can be made available to the public. And yet we've seen Chinese companies make really, really fast developments to the point where they're almost catching up to American AI companies. So it's not necessarily the case when we look at China that having regulations in place limits the development of AI.
10: Do we know, and I'm asking you to put your former China correspondent cap back on, do we know how this conversation is playing out in China? Are they also having a raging debate about AI, you know, disaster and how imminent it may or may not be?
9: They have been talking about this for a long time. What has really captured people's attention has been Dario Amodei's paper, arguing for slowing down AI.
10: And that's being read and discussed.
9: Very much so. Okay. And specifically pointing out China in that essay and saying China is our pacing challenge and we need to ask China to also voluntarily slow down their development. And that's been very controversial because a lot of people in China have said

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1: Live from KUNM in Albuquerque, I'm Mark Haslett. New Mexico has passed some big bills aimed at improving the lives of children and their families in recent years. A new report from a local advocacy group asks a deceptively simple question: are those policies actually making a difference in people's lives? KUNM's Daniel Montaño reports.
2: New Mexico Voices for Children is a nonprofit, nonpartisan children and families advocacy organization. They've spent years documenting how kids are doing and advocating for changes that would help them. Their new report, The Children's Roadmap, takes a deeper look at how those changes are actually working on the ground. Emily Wildow, their director of policy, says they were guided by a central premise.
3: How do we really make our policies, whether they're already on the books or ones we're planning to pass, how do we make those real and meaningful for every child in New Mexico?
2: Take health care. The state recently passed a law covering the Affordable Care Act subsidies that were cut by the Trump administration. Wildow says New Mexico has made major strides in keeping coverage affordable and expanding coverage.
3: But do people even have a place to use their health insurance?
2: She says coverage is concentrated in particular parts of the state and around particular demographics, leaving rural and poorer parts of the state lacking. The same problem shows up in childcare. Voices Executive Director Gabrielle Ubaez says the number of childcare slots grew by about 10,000 over the last year or so, but she says the state still needs to figure out how to expand services as it offers free universal care. That's one of the reasons they're taking the report on the road for a series of local conversations.
4: This isn't everything. And not every answer is here, but there are a lot of provocative pieces of information that will help us find new solutions.
2: She says the roundtable discussions can help turn the data into actual priorities. For KUNM News, I'm Daniel Montaño.
1: 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You can go to KUNM.org. I'm Mark Haslett, and I'm joined by Robert Frederick. He's our new senior reporter, and he also fills in for our news director when she's out.
5: Yes, and those are big shoes to fill. So glad to be here, Mark.
1: Robert, earlier this week, you produced a follow-up story based on the Let's Talk New Mexico show, Bears, Humans, and Drought. Why'd you do that?
5: So I was talking before the show aired with the host of Let's Talk New Mexico, Ty Bannerman, and he told me he had invited officials from the New Mexico Department of Wildlife, but no one was available to come to the studio or join online or even by phone.
1: Well, it's been a busy season for bear-human interaction, which has probably been keeping the Department of Wildlife busy.
5: Exactly. And during the Let's Talk New Mexico show, the other guests, Ty himself and callers, kept bringing up the Department of Wildlife. So I coordinated with Ty to set up an interview with the Department of Wildlife bear expert, Nicholas Foreman. And Foreman told me that part of the reason that we're having such a problem this year with bears, well, it isn't because of the behavior of the bears.
1: No, bears are just going to be bears.
5: Foreman said the same thing. Yes, it's us, we humans, who forget how our normal behaviors can attract bears.
6: People forget, and they still want to, you know, go through their normal routine, see the birds that they normally see, feed the cats that they feed out there. They want the convenience of not having to pull the trash inside and everything like that. And so it's a little bit of that human memory side of things, and that we forget we've really got to tighten up.
5: Tighten up, Foreman says, because there are so many bears on the move this year searching for food and water. And that's because of the drought and the timing of the rains this past spring that didn't produce the grass that they nibble on when they come out of the den.
1: Okay, so I'd like to know, do you have any suggestions? What happens if I'm out on a hike and I see a bear?
5: Absolutely. Yes. Well, I also spoke with the Department of Wildlife's Natasha Montoya, the department's assistant chief of information. And here's what she had to say about that.
7: So if you are out and you do see a bear and you're hiking, we recommend that you hike in a group, not alone. Make a little bit of noise so you don't startle a bear. If you do come across a bear, you back away slowly, stay calm, use a firm but calm voice, something like, "Hey, bear." You know, make sure you're not positioned between Mama Bear and her cubs, and, you know, give them space to move and, you know, enjoy that experience.
1: enjoy that experience.
5: Absolutely. Enjoy the experience of a bear. And I should add, in speaking of enjoyable experiences, I got to work with Mia Casas, who runs social media for KUNM's news team, to put that message out on Instagram this morning via a little video.
1: Well, I appreciate that. So it's not just the radio and not just the website, but on Instagram and Facebook.
5: You bet. Working in multiple media is one reason why I love this work. But just between you and me and, well, the rest of our listeners, I confess, I love working in radio the most.
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9: And I'm Mary Louise Kelly. People in Gaza are living in tents or unsteady, bombed-out buildings. On Wednesday, one of those buildings collapsed. It had about 100 people inside. Gaza's rescue crews pulled 21 bodies out of the rubble and say dozens of people were wounded. NPR's Aya Batraoui in Dubai and NPR's Anas Baba in Gaza bring us this next report on how Gaza's 2 million residents have nowhere safe to live.
10: That's Noor Al-Jabari, 17 years old. She has scratches on her forehead and bruises on her body, and she's visibly shaken. Al-Jabari says it was 2 in the morning when she suddenly found herself trapped beneath concrete. She says her grandfather, grandmother, aunts, and the families living below them were killed when the six-story building collapsed. This is one of at least 200,000 buildings in Gaza the UN says were damaged or destroyed by Israeli airstrikes in 2 years of war. NPR's Anas Baba describes what it's like walking the streets of Gaza City.
11: When you look to your right, when you look to your left, buildings that survived the Israeli airstrikes and the military operation are heavily damaged. Families have stretched like blue and white plastic traps to protect them from wind.
10: Al-Jabari says her grandfather knew their building could collapse. They could see its cracks and holes. But the family agreed it was better than the makeshift tent they'd been living in, which feels like a furnace in the summer and floods in the winter. Like thousands of Palestinian families in Gaza today who have no other choice. They lived in the bombed-out building so they could sleep with a roof over their head. Here's NPR's reporter in Gaza at the site of the collapsed building Wednesday.
11: When you look at what I can see here, is that the floors have been caked. You can see that one slab on top of the other. The pile is maybe 30 feet high. There is twisted steel, shutter tiles. It collapsed while everyone was sleeping. Since then, rescue crews have been digging mostly with their hands, and after 16 hours of non-stop work to reach the trapped people, they have pulled 20 bodies from under the debris. Among them, 9 children and 6 women. The youngest was 1-year-old baby, died between his mother arm, and the oldest was a 65-year-old woman.
10: The Norwegian Refugee Council, or NRC, which manages shelter supplies in Gaza, says there are hundreds of buildings like this one, assessed to be unsafe but still inhabited. But the NRC and other aid groups say Israel repeatedly turns away shelter and repair materials, even those Israel's military coordination body, COGAT, has approved for entry. COGAT says it's coordinating the entry of shelter and winter supplies to help people in Gaza prepare for the upcoming colder months, and that it's working with aid groups to ensure it reaches civilians and not Hamas. The NRC gives an example as recently as this month, though, of COGAT approving nearly 37,000 pieces of timber and hundreds of emergency shelter kits, only to later reject their entry. Aya Batraoui, NPR News Dubai, with Anas Baba in Gaza City.
12: Can you eat avocados when you're pregnant? The answer is generally yes. And the question, well, it's one of the most common things that Kenyan moms ask a program that's powered by artificial intelligence. It's a texting service. And its aim is to try to prevent maternal mortality in a country where many women die in childbirth. NPR's Duri Buscarin takes a look.
13: When Jay Patel's wife was pregnant, he spent hours online researching her symptoms.
14: On Google, dozens of times asking, you know, is this okay?
13: Patel lives in Nairobi. He's a developer behind a text messaging service called Prompts, because a lot of pregnant women in Kenya don't have easy access to the internet.
14: If a mom in a rural area, part of Kenya, starts bleeding at 2 a.m., she can't just Google it and she can't ask someone.
13: With Prompts, you can send a text message on a basic mobile phone. Expectant mothers sign up at a prenatal visit. And Prompts sends appointment reminders and general information, but it also takes questions in English or Swahili.
14: At the time I joined, I think we were getting less than 100 questions a day. We now are getting 15,000 questions.
13: On the back end, Prompts uses artificial intelligence to understand the question, prioritize it, and flag messages that show someone is having an emergency. Those get routed to a human medical professional,
14: so that they can pick it up immediately, look at the mom's question history, and then if necessary, pick up the phone, call her, and decide whether she needs to go to a facility immediately and why.
13: In Kenya, about 6,000 women die every year from childbirth or pregnancy-related causes. That's 16 women a day. And about a third of those deaths are related to delays in care. In Nairobi, Lisa Mushega works with Henet, an organization working to improve maternal health.
15: So even if I'm not feeling well as an expectant mother, but I can log in into the prompts and try and see, am I in danger?
13: She knows women who have used it to identify signs of preeclampsia, a life-threatening condition that can start with swollen legs. And one woman who used it when her newborn seemed sick.
15: She was told to go to the nearest health facility because her baby was actually having the jaundice. So it really comes in handy.
16: So this is a dashboard. Let me just jump into it. Okay.
13: Laura Down is a spokesperson for Jacaranda Health, the nonprofit that runs Prompts. On a Zoom call, she opens a dashboard that shows in real time what moms are asking and the feedback they're giving Prompts about their appointments.
16: So you can see that a lot of mothers are reporting that they're getting blood pressure checks, but very, very few mothers are reporting that they're getting breast exams.
13: With 700,000 annual users, the questions the mothers ask also help doctors understand what's happening in their own community.
16: So, for example, we're starting to see correlations between a spike in extreme heat in one area and then a spike of mothers reporting issues like headaches or swelling or dehydration.
13: Prompts is also expanding for mothers who speak Twi in Ghana and Hausa in Nigeria. Down says it costs the nonprofit about $2 per user. That gets a mom through pregnancy and stays with her for a year after birth.
16: I think just being able to have a platform that is free to these mothers, where they can get free, verified, clinically accurate information that speaks to them as an individual, is a really, really important thing.
13: AI-powered technologies are useful, but they don't always run perfectly, says Javed Sophie, a researcher focusing on AI policy and governance at Virginia Tech University.
17: The first thing I'd want to know is what happens when the system gets a message wrong.
13: These digital tools rely on a functional underlying health system, Sophie says. It doesn't fix everything.
17: Is someone unsure whether to seek help, unable to get to a facility, or arriving somewhere that doesn't have the staff or equipment?
13: Projects like Prompts can be part of the system. Duri Buscarin, NPR News, Washington.

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1: And you're with listener-supported KUNM. Still to come this hour, we'll hear a preview of the Latin Grammy nominations. Alt-Latino's Felix Contreras explains a surprising new trend in Latin music that's been bubbling for a while. We'll hear that in about 10 minutes.
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1: 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Thanks so much for tuning in on this beautiful Thursday evening. We have the perfect mix of clouds and sun out there. Temperatures are nice and mellow. September finally arrived. Thank goodness. And I'm glad we all made it together. Mark Haslett with you. And Jeff Pope is here as well. And Jeff, we're fundraising. It's been going really well. We're looking to sustain momentum. And we have a fantastic incentive to help folks motivate to donate to KUNM.
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3: 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Hey, there's Albuquerque, Martha, and Gail. Thanks so much. Also from Albuquerque, we've heard from Las Vegas. And hey, John down there in Rio Rancho. They made it happen. Join them now because the challenge grant is coming up. It's ending in 12 minutes and 22 seconds.
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0: 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I'm Mary Louise Kelly.
5: And I'm Juana Summers. Betel nuts are commonly chewed in the Asian Pacific region for their stimulant effects. As NPR's Ping Huang reports, new evidence points to the ancient origins for this common drug. That evidence comes in the form of very old teeth.
6: The teeth in question date back to a hunter-gatherer who lived during the Ice Age, and they're marked with deep grooves.
7: We showed images of these grooves to all of the world's leading experts in ancient dentalware. None of them could explain how these grooves could have formed.
6: That's Adam Brum with Griffith University in Australia. He excavated those teeth, which come from the remains of a person who lived in Sulawesi, an island in modern-day Indonesia, some 16 to 25,000 years ago. At another nearby site, they found a second human who lived maybe 8,000 years ago with similar tooth marks. Brum says the rounded, hollowed pits likely took decades to form.
7: The grooves were so deep that they'd actually exposed the pulp cavity or the nerve center of several teeth.
6: Hunter-gatherers from that time often used their teeth as tools to hold, break, and stretch things. But those uses didn't account for the depth of these grooves.
7: We ruled out any type of food that they might have been eating. We ruled out the possibility that they were processing plant fibers or something to make string in their mouth.
6: Then he remembered an example from a different time and place.
7: A type of dental wear recorded during the colonial period in Europe and America and Australia.
6: From laborers who regularly smoked tobacco from clay pipes.
7: These people would have the clay pipe sticking out of their mouth, Popeye style. And then over time, over like a lifetime of this habit, they've got like a perfectly round notch worn into their teeth that you can just slot the clay pipe stem straight into.
6: That led him to think that the teeth grooves he found might come from a similar habit. In Asia and the Pacific region today, betel nuts are seeds from palm trees that are commonly chewed with other chemicals for a powerful stimulant effect. Brum and his colleagues think they found an early stage of the practice.
7: And we think it might have started with hunter-gatherers just sucking on the nuts, almost as though they were gobstoppers.
6: Since this isn't something people do today, Brum and his colleagues needed to test their theory that merely sucking the betel nut could cause a drug effect.
7: He soaked whole betel nuts, like complete betel nuts, in artificial saliva and then introduced the resultant extracts into frog egg cells engineered to produce human brain receptors.
6: And they saw that the brain receptors turned on when they touched the saliva. Then they asked whether these ancient people actually did it. They tested dental tissues from the bodies of the two hunter-gatherers and found traces of the betel nut chemical. The research is published in the journal Science Advances. Peter Unger is an anthropologist who studies teeth. He wasn't involved in the paper, but he says it makes a compelling case.
8: There's evidence for the betel nut causing excessive tooth wear. When you add the chemical evidence, that's pretty much a smoking gun.
6: Others, like archaeologist Jose Capriles at Penn State University, are a little less convinced.
9: In terms of the evidence itself, I wish there was more. I must admit, there are two skeletons that they report.
6: The Capriles does say well-preserved remains are especially hard to find in tropical places where heat and humidity breaks them down.
9: More direct evidence would be the actual finding of the nuts, of the seeds, ideally in some form of cultural context.
6: Like finding them in a hearth, house floor, or burial site. He does agree that ancient peoples probably did use some kind of psychoactive drugs. It seems like part of human nature. Ping Huang, NPR News.
0: Nominations for the 27th annual Latin Grammys have been announced, and if you look closely at some of the big categories, you might see a surprising shift, a shift toward traditional folk music. Felix Contreras is co-host of NPR Music's Alt Latino podcast, also a curator of Latin music at the Tiny Desk. Felix is here to tell us more. Hi there.
10: Hey,
0: so give me some examples of this. What are you seeing in the nominations?
10: Okay, it's right there in the major categories. The best album of the year, best song of the year, best record of the year, which normally sound a lot like reggaeton and other forms of pop music. Mm-hmm. But this year specifically, two albums stand out. Tacará from veteran Uruguayan singer-songwriter Jorge Drexler, and La Vida Era Más Corta from 19-year-old Milo Jota from Argentina.
0: 19 years old. Okay, so the members who get to vote in the Latin Recording Academy, they must heard something they liked. Start with newcomer, 19 years old. What do we need to know about him? Is he even known for folk?
10: Okay, Milo Jota, and that's Milo in the letter J, Jota in Spanish.
0: Uh-huh.
10: He's been known as a hip-hop artist, and his previous two albums sound pretty much what like we expect from Latin American hip-hop. But his nominated record is a 180 from the pop world and incorporates Argentine folk traditions like chacarera, milonga, and even tango, like the track Cuando el agua hirviendo. It starts with vocals and a small guitar-like instrument called charango, which is common in a couple of Andean countries. Then hand drums from Argentina and Uruguay start percolating. Then a folk-sounding chorus. It's just a spectacular statement.

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1: And you're listening on KUNM. Coming up next, it's Marketplace. We've got the August numbers are in, and Marketplace will break it down for us. That's coming up at 6 o'clock here on KUNM. Great to have you with us. Mark Haslett in here with Michael Susser, and we are fundraising. And Mike, we're doing well. We're doing right.
2: 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And we just want to thank everybody that gives for all the reasons you listen to KUNM. Marketplace coming up in a minute. Felix Contreras and Alt Latino right there. 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